out. And all I get, this is God being mischievous, right? All I get is a picture in my head of a three-legged Jack Russell Terrier. And I'm thinking, thanks a lot, eh? This guy needs some clear proof that God is real. And all I get is a picture of a three-legged Jack Russell Terrier. One black ear, one white ear kind of like bent over. I'm into panic, I'm thinking, okay, is this me, is this you? And I said, I got no faith whatsoever to say, you know, I've got a picture of a Jack Russell and blah, blah, blah. So I said, like animals. I said, I like dogs. Oh yeah, big dogs or small dogs. He said, I like really small dogs. And I thought, okay, gotta go for it. So I looked at him and I said, when you were six, you had a Jack Russell Terrier called Jack. And he went, how the blank did you know that? I said, it had one white ear, one black ear. The white ear was like folded over. He said, blank, yeah. So I said, your dog was run over in front of your house. And

was brought up in the church, but I always thought there was something missing. I knew there was something there, but I couldn't grasp it. And then about 10 years ago, I had to do some public speaking, and I thought, how can I do this, speaking to people? So what I did is, at church, I started reading, doing a reading. It was part of the Psalms. And so as I were reading God's word, it started speaking to me.

0: cry out and say, you know, Lord, I need you with me to be able to do this, because I was really frightened of being speaking out in front of people. And as I read his word, I came closer and closer to him and started looking. And then I discovered the good news that he died for me. But before that, I didn't really know. I just know that he's there for me and that he loves me.
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2: From the Sky News Centre at 2, a woman's died and a man's critically ill after entering the sea to try to rescue their dog in Lancashire on Saturday night. 17 people have now drowned in open water in recent days. The latest, a teenage girl in the River Wharf in North Yorkshire, while further south, an 11-year-old boy is missing in the Don off Mexborough. Nick Ayers is from the RNLI and has this advice.
3: If you can't make it to a lifeguarded beach, do your research, making sure that it is an actual designated bathing spot that is recommended for swimming. Make sure you go with somebody else. Ensure that you look after one another. If you do get into trouble in the water, float on your back.
2: Israel's made its deepest incursion into Lebanon in 25 years, despite a US-brokered ceasefire. Its military seized a castle in the south of the country. People convicted of domestic abuse could be evicted from social housing before a victim's forced to leave. Proposed new laws would see courts in England and Wales given powers to transfer a joint tenancy to the victim. Millions of vapes are still being binned a year after the ban on single-use devices came into effect. That's according to campaigners and councils, who say more than 6 million vapes and pods have been thrown away. Arsenal's parade to celebrate their first Premier League title in 22 years drew crowds of hundreds of thousands as the skies of North London turned red. Fans set off flares as the open-top bus carrying Mikel Arteta's side and the trophy made its way around Islington. Fullback Miles Lewis-Skelly started in the Champions League final defeat to Paris Saint-Germain the day before.
4: It's disappointing because, you know, when you're so close to a dream, a goal, you feel slightly short. But it just, you know, as Mikel said, it's added fuel to the fire, so we'll use that for us.
2: And Celtic ensured Glasgow rivals Rangers ended the season without silverware after beating them 1-0 in the final of the Women's Scottish Cup. They held on despite having a player sent off at Hampden Park. That's the latest from the Sky News Centre. I'm Bev Rimmer.
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0: 1976, I was 11 years old, and my brother disappeared for half an hour and went down by the riverside. I went down and basically I realised somebody was drowning, somebody was struggling for breath. So being an onswimmer, I was a bit nervous, but I jumped in the river and I couldn't get out. Now, I know I grabbed his wrist, but then I blacked out. We got out. How, I don't know. I found myself on the banking. And again, I didn't know anything about first aid. And I was pressing water out of my brother. Now, I can't explain how I knew to do it. I mean, I can only say that it is of God, because it is supernatural. Only God has the power to intervene in situations like this. And, you know, nobody was there at the time. I had a cousin who was 6 years old called Tracy. Now, she was a Christian, and for about 2-3 years she kept telling me about this Jesus. And I remember her saying specifically, it was Jesus that saved you. That to me was like a revelation, you know, Jesus really was real. And if he was real and he'd saved me, then there was a reason why he wanted me. And, you know, I just couldn't help but give my life there and then, you know, to Christ.
1: Listen and believe.
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the big wave hits, when the crash comes, let me find you, God, my hiding place. 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
3: From the Sky News Centre at 3, 17 people have died in open water in the UK in recent days. The latest is a 13-year-old girl in the River Wharfe in North Yorkshire. She got into trouble there yesterday. An 11-year-old boy is feared drowned in the Don at Mexborough. Meanwhile, a woman in her 60s has died trying to rescue her dog from the sea in Lancashire. A man found guilty of murdering a teenager with a ceremonial Sikh dagger will be sentenced later. Vikram Digwa stabbed 18-year-old finance student Henry Noack in Southampton last December. Domestic abusers in England and Wales could be evicted from social housing before their victim is forced to leave. The government's proposing new laws, as Stevie Shillinglaw reports.
4: Last year, around 15,000 households were forced to flee their accommodation because of domestic abuse. As the law stands, social landlords are only able to evict the abuser after the victim has left, leaving vulnerable people at risk of homelessness. New legislation would see the courts given the power to transfer a joint tenancy solely to the victim. Landlords would also have to provide suitable alternative accommodation if their safety is at risk. Ministers say it's the first step in tackling a moral failure and will give survivors a space to recover and rebuild.
3: There's been a 20% rise in young people contacting Childline with gender identity concerns. The charity's delivered almost 2,500 counselling sessions in a year. Arsenal fans took over North London streets to celebrate their first Premier League title in 22 years. They'd lost the Champions League final to Paris Saint-Germain the day before, but supporters are happy.
5: Win the Champions League! Win the Premier League! Win everything! Up the Arsenal!
3: Meanwhile, the fire brigade rescued 75 people after fans climbed trees, rooftops and lampposts. And Brighton's first women's FA Cup final appearance ended in 4-0 defeat to Manchester City at Wembley. WSL champion City have completed the double. That's the latest. I'm Bev Rimmer.
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1: Very good evening and welcome to Breakthrough Nights. Tonight we're focusing on the end times, and I have a special guest in the studio who's written a book all about it and helping us as the church to get ready.

0: This is Breakthrough Nights on Cross Rhythms. Now, a good friend of mine who is also a leader here in Stoke-on-Trent and for many years has been pioneering the local house of prayer is William Porter. And he is also an author. You may know him through his book, The Forerunner Cry, which was out just before kind of pandemic time. And he's written a new book called Radiant and Resolute, Exploring the Marks of the Church Before Jesus Returns. And to talk all about it, I'm very pleased he's in the studio. Evening, Will.
1: Hi, John. Nice to be here.
0: Very glad to have you back as well. It's been a long time.
1: Yeah.
0: Going to jump straight into this book because there's so much to talk about and I want to make sure that we can cover it. Yeah. So it's an end times book, isn't it?
1: Uh-huh.
0: And end times is kind of it's one of those kind of Marmite kind of topics within the church, isn't it? You know, you've mm-hmm. got Hollywood movies mm-hmm. And then you have people's fear over it and revelation and mm-hmm. interpretations, all that kind of stuff. Mm-hmm. What's your general take in terms of the church's attitude and engagement with end times?
1: Exactly. That whole mix, I think. You get some people who are, it's become their pet subject. And you get most people who think, I don't know what to make of this at all, so I'll just avoid it. I'll keep it at arm's length. Which I think neither of those is very helpful, because it's not the only... I think the Lord doesn't want it to be the be-all and end-all of our lives. You know, we've got a whole Bible to read. But also, if you shy away from it, then you're not really engaging with some of the issues that the Bible talks about before Jesus comes back. Neither are you really looking at the world in the light of all that.
0: So I guess part of the question then is, how important and how relevant is it for the days that we live in? And I guess people within the church have probably talked about being in the end times, in quotes, or probably 2,000 years ever since Jesus died and returned to heaven. Mm. Do you think there are signs in our day that maybe this is the time?
1: I think so. Believers down the centuries have sometimes thought that. So at critical juncture points like turn of a millennium or a century or a regional war, there'll be people say, gosh, this must be a sign of the end. But when you look at trends in the world and how they line up with Scripture, more and more it seems, well, we're getting very close. So some you'd look at, the positive ones, Jesus said that the gospel will be preached in all the world before the end. Then the end will come when it's been preached. Well, mission agencies are saying really that is only less than a generation away. Digitally virtual, as well as Bible translations, preaching the gospel, that is really within reach. And I don't think the church has ever been able to say that before.
0: And probably speeding up too with the advent of things like AI, the ability to then probably get the gospel out in all languages must be increasingly.
1: Yeah, it is. And I think you'd say there's trends of movements of the Holy Spirit and revival has been increasing in the last 300 years, and wave after wave. And, you know, in the Western world, we might say, well, we're not living in that right now, but other parts of the world are. And, you know, the church, underground church in Iran, the underground church in China, they've been living in a power of the Holy Spirit. And we will come onto this in a bit, probably, but the sense of outpourings of the Holy Spirit increasing before the Lord comes back. And that's another sign. But then you look at some of the negative signs and you could say we've never been in the place where

0: says is going to be a sign, increasing trouble in the Middle East. And then the moral struggles and chaos that global leaders can't seem to solve. You know, those things, they just think when Jesus says there's always going to be wars and rumours of wars, but that when you see earthquakes and increasing signs, then you need to be careful and start to watch.
1: Now, as the church, when we kind of look at Revelation and stuff, we see all these different things that are going to happen within the world. You know, it's all these different things, bowls being poured out, etc. But then there's also what we call persecution of the church, perhaps within it, that kind of thing. And perhaps as Christians, we probably focus and think, gosh, tribulation, and, you know, what's that going to be like for me as a Christian? But do you think, this is something we were just talking about off air before we started, never thought of this before, because I always kind of think about end times in the context of me as a Christian. But do you think it's actually worse for the world in that time than it is for Christians in that time?
0: I think it's going to be equally difficult for everybody. I think the Bible clearly speaks that the Antichrist Empire before the end is going to target believers and Christians and also Jews. And so a bit like Hitler targeted Jews and minorities. So that would be a very, very, very difficult time for believers. And yet there's also the clear indications that the whole world is going to be in a place of shaking. And if you haven't got faith, then Jesus says people's hearts will faint with terror at what's coming on the world. And at that point, he says in Luke's gospel, you need to lift up your head, you know, with excitement. So I think there's something of the faith of believers that would carry us through, and the lack of faith and the lack of hope would cause internal issues that are worse than actually what you might be facing in persecution. So I think people will end up looking to Christians because they're the only people that actually, in the middle of everything, have got a hope and a brightness about how they're living.
1: Yeah, they have an ability to stand. It's like, I always remember kind of the amplified version of a verse in Daniel. The people who know their God will stand firm, prove themselves strong, and do exploits for God.
0: Yeah, absolutely.

0: Anyway, so we were talking about radiance, and then resoluteness is the second mark I say about the church. And I think that is really more about a sobering, serious discipleship in the face of all the threats that are coming and all the trouble that's coming on the world. And so when we kind of, you would say Western Christianity is a bit flabby sometimes. It's not as not as serious and all out. It's not a cross-carrying kind of following after Jesus. And I think the Lord's going to bring us to a place where we really take our faith very, very seriously, and it's a bit all or nothing. And so I look at the book of Revelation in that, and what the signs of the church being resolute. And Ephesians 6 says, you know, stand strong in the Lord and in his mighty power, that when the day of evil comes, you may stand your ground. And that day of evil is a bit of an end times word, really, that there is a day of evil coming, that we need to learn how to stand fully equipped in our faith.
1: I want to talk a little bit more about that, because I not thought of this until I was preparing for this, but we don't talk about ourselves as the church, as the bride, very much, do we? It's like we know that's there in Revelation, but, you know, it's not a common word that we use to describe ourselves. But I'm guessing that in those days to come, that's how we will talk about ourselves, because that's how we're described, you

0: bride has made herself ready.
1: Yeah, absolutely.
0: Talk a little bit more about that, and because particularly in that context of resoluteness, and I guess we're going to mature into being a bride.
1: Yes. Well, in the Song of Solomon, I talk about that, the radiance is a journey. Because in that beautiful book that we don't often read, it's kind of a bit of an erotic book in a way, but actually if you read it with the lens of Jesus being the lover and us as his followers being the beloved, there's a journey in that book from, you might say, love that is hot and cold to being actually fully devoted to following God. And a real partnership in that book, and an end where the beloved is coming out of the wilderness, leaning on her lover, and saying at the end, you know, set me like a seal on your heart. There's been a journey she's taken from being very self-centered to being really fully God-centered. And I think that's, so we'll be going through that journey, but there's also a journey of growing up in faith and maturity. And in the book of Revelation, there's at least four glimpses of the church like that. We see the church in the Revelation as a mature global worship and prayer movement. Every time you see the bowls, the trumpets, and the scrolls, you see the church in worship and prayer at that moment. And we also see the church as courageous witnesses. There's a few places in Revelation 11, 12 and 14 where we see the church boldly standing for faith. And we also see the church at the end with one call on her lips, come Lord Jesus. So there's a longing, longing not that we're going to make a great church, but that he's going to come back and sort everything out. And then there's also the fourth mark, I think, if we see a church that is struggling but managing to overcome all the things that might threaten our faith. So we see that Jesus walking amongst the churches and saying to each one, see this, overcome it. See that, overcome it. You know, whether it's idolatry or compromise or loss of first love or, lukewarmness. For he who overcomes, she who overcomes, I'm going to give rewards. So we see that maturing mark of the church, I think, as we walk through.
0: Now, there's a really fascinating phrase that you keep coming back to in your book. Correct me if I get it wrong, but it's the unexplored country of
1: end-time ministry.
0: End-time ministry. What does that mean?
1: Well, in the Book of Narnia, one of the books of Narnia, it's the Voyage of the Dawn Treader. The company have completed their quest, but then there's a land ahead of them if they want to go, and it's Aslan's country. And there's a huge debate and tension amongst the crew and amongst the king. You know, do we dare go that way? The hearts of everyone are longing to go back to Narnia. But of course they do, and they see the edge of Aslan's country. And Reepicheep, the brave mouse, is the one that then goes on right into that glory. And so I sell that story, and I say I believe that there's going to be a country, a terrain that we've not explored before, and it's got one that's going to look very much like the Book of Acts, but on a global scale. So the book of Joel. And the prophecy of Joel about I will pour out my spirit on all flesh, I believe that's a prophecy that has its greatest relevance for the beginning of the church and the end of the church age. So it had its greatest relevance for when Peter said, these days are fulfilled, the day of Pentecost. But actually, that wasn't a global outpouring. And it wasn't on all flesh. And it wasn't accompanied by the sun turning to darkness and the moon turning to blood before the coming of the different day of the Lord. So it appears that that before the Lord comes back, there's going to be this huge dynamic of the Holy Spirit at work. And to get an understanding of how we navigate that we need to go back to the Book of Acts. How did they navigate? What was the life of the early church like? And how do we replicate that on a global scale? But because it's in a time of great turmoil, it's an unexplored country. So I don't think it's something that we fear, but it's something that we let the Lord lead us into. So in my book, I talk about some of the marks of being overshadowed by the presence of God, and about being fervent in love for God, love for each other, about being anointed and sharing the gospel in word and spirit, and about being outpoured in love for the broken and the lost, and about being cruciform, so being refined by persecution and falling away, about being mature and grown up in development and growth and discernment, and being transfiguring, that we see signs, first fruit signs of the kingdom to come more and more. So I think that those are the things that the Lord's trying to help us to explore and go into, walk in with him.

0: And that brings us to kind of the final section in your book, which is about how do we prepare for end times. There's a verse, you mentioned it in Luke, I think, when you see these things begin to happen, look up, because your redemption is near. So are we at a time of looking up, or making sure we've got enough oil to reference another parable? What can people do? What should they do? I guess we can't make ourselves, in quotes, fully ready to try to insure ourselves against what's coming. Because the times themselves are going to be the context within which we'll be maturing as well.
1: Yeah.
0: But what should people be doing now, or what could they be doing now?
1: I think that's the most difficult part of the book to write, because no one can really give great advice for a time that we haven't really entered into yet. But we're starting to. So I talk about the fact if it's an intensity that is of life that is growing, then we need to be, like you say, our eyesight, our spiritual eyes need to be open to the signs of the times, open to God. Our ears need to be open. You know, how is the Lord speaking to me? How is he leading me? I think that second-hand Christianity or second-hand, you know, I'm waiting for my pastor to tell me what to do. I think those days need to finish. We need to know ourselves how we're called to live. I think a great understanding of the Word. Not that we're all theologians, but actually just you read the Bible, and that God teaches you. And I think there's something of reading the newspaper with a Bible in one hand is so important. And sometimes people, we watch the news and then we turn off because we're fatigued. But I think the Lord's going to try and get us to a place where we watch the news and we read his Word and we think, okay, kingdom come here. We resist that in the name of Jesus. Or let your church be alive in that place. And prepare that nation for Jesus to come back. So I think there's something of spiritual senses being alert. I think there's something about our stance of faith being a lot stronger. And the Western Church needs to hear that more than ever, I think. So we need to listen to the global brothers and sisters who are going through tough times right now. And what are they saying to us? What lessons have they learnt? Even Christians have been going through war. How has that toughened their faith? What's been important to them, and what actually has been peripheral to them? Those things are going to be really more and more important as years go by. So I speak about spiritual senses being really alert to God and the signs of times. Our faith stance being really strong, and I think there's something of simply saying, "Yes, Jesus, I'm prepared to follow you." Into an unknown country. So many of us over years have either been to a Christian conference and we've done the thing, we've gone to the front, we've been prayed for, and we've knelt down and said, Jesus, I give you everything again. I think this is really a time that we say, Jesus, I give you everything again. Lead me, lead us. We don't trust ourselves to know how to go in, how to walk through this, but we trust you to guide us. You know exactly the way you need us to go, and the marks you want and the values you want us to carry. So, you have to show us.
0: Fantastic. Loads of fantastic advice there. And another thing you can do is read this book. and I mean that seriously, because it's about engaging with it, like you say, not being fearful of it. And so this book by William Porter, called Radiant and Resolute, Exploring the Marks of the Church Before Jesus Returns, available now through all kind of usual routes, Amazon, Eden, that kind of thing.
1: Exactly.
0: William, thank you very much. My thanks to Will Porter. We're going to go out with Misty Edwards and People Get Ready. Good night.
2: He's coming. Awake, awake, oh sleeper. Awake, awake, oh sleeper. He's coming. He's coming, he's alive. Jesus of Nazareth, the son of David, the slain lamb. He was born to be a king. He's alive. The Jewish man. He's alive. He's alive. Prepare the way. People get ready. People get ready. Sure.

Some said a carpenter. Some said a teacher. They said a prophet. They said he's a fraud. He's a god. But he's fully a man. And he was born to be a king. And though he was silent, like a lamb to the slaughter, he was silent. In his patience, he endured. But I know the end of the story. And we're only at the beginning of the beginning.

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2: From the Sky News Centre at 4, a woman's died and a man's critically ill after entering the sea to try and rescue their dog in Lancashire on Saturday night. 17 people have now drowned in open water in recent days. The latest, a teenage girl in the River Wolf in North Yorkshire, while further south, an 11-year-old boy is missing in the Don off Mexborough. Nick Ayers is from the RNLI.
3: If you can't make it to a lifeguarded beach, do your research, making sure that it is an actual designated bathing spot that is recommended for swimming. Make sure you go with somebody else. Ensure that you look after one another. If you do get into trouble in the water, float on your back.
2: Hundreds more documents relating to Lord Mandelson's appointment as US ambassador are expected to be published today. It's understood they'll include messages between himself, ministers and government advisers. Talks will be held later in a final attempt to avert two 24-hour strikes on the London Underground. Tube drivers from the RMT union are planning a walkout tomorrow and on Thursday in a dispute over a four-day week. People convicted of domestic abuse could be evicted from social housing before a victim's forced to leave. Proposed new laws would see courts in England and Wales given powers to transfer a joint tenancy to the victim. Arsenal's parade to celebrate their first Premier League title in 22 years drew crowds of hundreds of thousands yesterday. Fans set off flares as the open-top bus made its way around Islington. Fullback Miles Lewis-Skelly started in the Champions League final defeat to Paris Saint-Germain the day before.
4: It's disappointing because, you know, when you're so close to a dream, a goal, you feel slightly short. But just, you know, as Mikel said, it's added fuel to the fire, so we'll use that for us.
2: And Celtic made sure Rangers ended the season without silverware after beating them 1-0 in the final of the Women's Scottish Cup. They held on despite having a player sent off at Hampden Park. Rangers also missed out on the league title and lost in the League Cup decider. That's the latest from the Sky News Centre. I'm Bev Rimmer.
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0: child, I used to go to church and I believed in God to some extent, but as I got into my teenage years, I got pretty rebellious and I started to take drugs. Anyway, life went on, I got married, had kids, and my husband was an alcoholic and we both still drank and took drugs. And one day he'd had enough of life and he took an overdose of barbiturates, which is a very strong drug, and he'd taken handfuls. He lost consciousness and was picked up and taken to the hospital. He ended up on a life support machine. All his organs had packed up except for his heart. He was just basically dead. And at this point, I was sort of, I suppose, desperate. And my brother came in with the Bible, and I opened the Bible, and it said, "Where faith is firm, it is also patient." And I just knew then. I didn't have a doubt that there was a God, and I had this real deep peace that God was with me and he was going to live. I just knew that there was a God, and that, you know, he did exist, and that he could perform miracles, and he performed one for me.
1: Listen and believe.
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0: rhythms. 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
1: The Bible says that righteousness exalts a nation. If that is the case, the corollary has to operate as well, namely that unrighteousness will take a nation downhill. If you have those things compromised, a society can really begin to flounder. Young people must understand that the rules of the road and the Bible are not there to spoil their fun, but to protect their happiness and their spiritual and moral well-being.
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3: From the Sky News Centre at 5, a 13-year-old girl's become the 17th person to die in open water in the UK in recent days after getting into trouble in the River Wharfe in North Yorkshire. Further south, an 11-year-old boy's feared drowned in the Don at Mexborough. These locals say the area's treacherous.
4: Kids are getting in trouble all the time for jumping in canal.
5: Every year kids are going down playing there, but it's just so dangerous. It's appealing because the water's shallow, but then a little bit further down it plunges really deep, but you can't see that front bridge.
6: Could have been one of my kids.
3: Meanwhile, a woman's died trying to rescue her dog from the sea near Blackpool. Hundreds more documents relating to Lord Mandelson's appointment as US ambassador are expected to be published today. It's understood they'll include messages between himself, ministers and government advisers. The first release of files in March showed Sir Keir Starmer was warned of a general reputational risk over the peer's connection to the late paedophile Jeffrey Epstein. There's been a 20% rise in the number of young people contacting Childline with gender identity concerns. The charity delivered almost 2,500 counselling sessions last year to those struggling with sexuality and discrimination. Childline's Barry Laker says stereotypes can be frightening.
7: Trans and non-binary young people particularly are reaching out and expressing their anxiety, for want of a better word, about being accepted by society and referring often to sort of anti-trans sentiment in the media and from politicians.
3: It's going to get substantially cooler across the UK after record-breaking temperatures last week. Thunderstorms and heavy rain could hit some areas in the coming days. Sport and Arsenal fans partied on the streets of North London as they celebrated a first Premier League title in 22 years. The players paraded the trophy on an open-top bus, while supporters welcomed their heroes with flares and fireworks. And men's title favourite Alexander Zverev's in the quarterfinals of the French Open tennis for the sixth year in a row. He beat Jesper de Jong in straight sets in Paris. That's the latest. I'm B.

0: I wasn't brought up to go to church or anything to do with God, really. But when I was 13, I was given a Gideon's New Testament at school. I started to read it every night, but it didn't make sense to me. Really, when I got married at 18, I stopped reading it because I thought my husband will think I'm a religious maniac. I really loved him and he loved me, and the children started to come along. I used to think, is this all there is to life? I wonder if there is a God. Anyway, just one day I woke up and I just felt inside me free to go to church, and I didn't know where the church was or anything. I just asked the next door neighbour where the church was, and I listened intently to what the minister was saying, and I'd always thought to myself, if there is a God, he's got to come down and prove it to me. And I suddenly knew in that church that he'd done that when Jesus died on the cross. Jesus was God and he'd left heaven. He'd died for me, and my life went on from there. And even though I was only really like a simple believer in Jesus, I believe that God honoured that and the reading of the Bible, and he started to show me really who he was and who he is. And that's why I know that God is real.
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the sobering fact is, a lot of us in 10 years' time will not be following Jesus. As we look around this room, a lot of us will have just drifted away. A lot of us will have disappeared. Because that's the reality, that's the facts of it. So we looked around, and I've got some of my good

We need to be a different kind of man. We need to really step up what it is to be a man, to be accountable to each other, to really deal with some of the struggles. Often, we've developed our giftings. And so we're really into releasing gifts, but the other part to it is that we need to develop our gifts, but we also need to develop our character as well. And those two things go together, our gifting and our character. Because your character is what you are in the dark. When you get in your bed at night and it goes dark, that's the person that you really are. That's you. Our character is what we are in the dark. Someone said that we need to be prepared for life and not just for death. We've got a society where people are asking the question, does your faith work for you? That's the question they're asking. They're not necessarily asking the question, is it true? They want to know, why does he not get wrecked like everybody else? What's different about you? Can you understand what I mean? People are asking that question, does it work for you? So this is the kind of thing we need to do as a man, is really show that this can really work. Someone said that maybe we need a bit more jackass Christianity, a bit crazier, the third way. Because unless we can become less emotionally stunted, unless we can actually share something of our heart, something of our struggles, we're just not going to survive, guys. 1 John chapter 2. Whoever says he abides in him ought to walk in the same way in which he walked. How did he walk?

And looking at Jesus, there was never any hidden things in him. He was the person that he said that he was. I can't think of any other way to survive, guys. So integrity is key. Proverbs 19 verse 1 says, it's better to live right

Yeah, let's just be honest about being a bloke. Let's be honest about our struggles. Let's be honest about our strengths. Because so often we just don't talk about much of our feelings together. We don't talk about some of the issues. In his book, Wild at Heart, John Eldridge says that the church has made the pinnacle of manhood for us to be a nice bloke. That's the ultimate goal for us as Christian men, is to be a nice bloke. To be a nice guy, but we're to be revolutionary people, subversive people even, to change society. Some people say that men, we live in a cave, and some people say they were so emotionally stunted that we're right at the back of the cave, in the darkest corner, facing the wall with our

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2: From the Sky News Centre at 6. A new batch of documents detailing how Lord Peter Mandelson was appointed as the UK's ambassador to the US will be published later. He was sacked by the Prime Minister after release files in America revealed the extent of his friendship with sex offender Jeffrey Epstein. It then emerged the peer had failed a vetting process. Sir Keir Starmer previously told MPs he'd been kept in the dark about that.
3: If I had known before he took up his post that UKSB recommendation was that developed vetting clearance should be denied, I would not have gone ahead with the appointment.
2: Domestic abusers could be evicted from social housing before their victims forced to leave. Proposed housing laws would see courts in England and Wales given powers to transfer a joint tenancy to survivors. Two more people have died in open water related incidents in recent days, taking the total to 17. A woman in her 60s was among those who lost her life trying to rescue her dog from the scene near Blackpool. Nick Ayers from the RNLI has this advice.
4: The water around the UK and Ireland on average is about 16 degrees Celsius, even throughout the summer months. That can trigger cold water shock, whereas an involuntary gasp if you are entering the water unexpectedly.
2: Meanwhile, it's due to get a lot cooler across the UK after record-breaking temperatures last week. Thunderstorms and heavy rain could hit some areas in the coming days. Millions of vapes are still being binned a year after the ban on single-use devices came into effect. Campaigners and councils say more than 6 million have been thrown, down 2 million on the previous 12 months. And thousands of Arsenal fans celebrated a first Premier League title in 22 years with an open-top bus parade on the streets of North London. But 16 arrests were made and police are investigating after a man was stabbed. That's the latest. I'm Faye De Silva.
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6: From the Sky News Centre at 7. We could find out more about Lord Peter Mandelson's appointment as the UK's ambassador to the US when further documents are published by the government later. He was sacked by the Prime Minister after files were published in America showing his close ties to sex offender Jeffrey Epstein. It emerged the peer failed a security vetting process. Our political correspondent Lucy McDade says we're not likely to hear details about that today.
7: What we won't get, we understand, is that UK security vetting document, i.e. the kind of the crucial document that apparently advised the government not to make that appointment because of a number of security concerns. That is because of an ongoing police investigation.
6: A group of women claim they've been left with brain tumours, blindness and memory loss from taking a contraceptive injection. They're now suing pharmaceutical giant Pfizer over the alleged long-term effects of the drug Depo-Provera. Kirsty Moore, who used it for 2 decades, says her face is now disfigured.
8: The effect of my mental health totally destroyed me. They're saying that within the next 15 to 20 years,

0: I might lose the sight in my left eye, which is my good eye, because of it overcompensating for the right eye.
1: Pfizer insists patient safety is a priority and that rigorous monitoring of medicines is carried out. A 13-year-old girl has become the 17th person to die in UK waters in recent days. It's following last week's record-breaking heatwave, with the search for an 11-year-old boy resuming this morning in the River Don in South Yorkshire. Two more children's sand kits have been removed from shelves because of feared asbestos contamination. More than 39 recall notices have been issued since November. 16 arrests were made and police are investigating after a man was stabbed during Arsenal's Premier League title win open top bus parade. Hundreds of thousands of fans celebrated in North London. And Duran Duran have announced an arena tour. Glasgow, Liverpool and Belfast are among the band's gigs. That's the latest. I'm Faye De Silver.
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0: This week on the Cross Rhythms Top 10, NF gets a sixth week at number one with Fear. And is this what you want? U2 moved up into the top three with American Obituary. 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

I'm Arthur Good, and today I'm going to reveal to you the secret to happiness. Well, okay, maybe a secret to happiness. It's kindness. In a world obsessed with self-improvement, chasing success and wealth and personal fulfillment, it often feels like happiness gets lost in it all. But what if the answer isn't found in material gain or achievements? Research suggests that kindness, a simple act of giving without expecting something in return, might be the key to lasting joy. Science has long studied the link between generosity and well-being. When we perform an act of kindness, whether it's holding the door open or complimenting a stranger or donating to a cause, we activate the brain's reward system. Neuroscientists have found that helping others releases hormones associated with happiness, connection, and reduced stress. In short, being kind doesn't just make others feel good, it biologically boosts our own mood. And kindness doesn't just benefit the giver, it sets off a chain reaction. Think about how a single act, paying for someone's coffee, for instance, or offering a genuine smile, can shift a person's day. And they're more likely then to pay it forward to create a ripple effect. This ripple extends beyond social circles. Studies showed that companies with a culture of kindness experience higher employee satisfaction and productivity. Communities where generosity is a norm tend to have lower crime rates and stronger social bonds. Now, here's a question. If you lost your wallet today, would a stranger return it? Most people assume the answer is no. Research suggests we're far too pessimistic. In reality, kindness is twice as common as we'd expect. And it turns out that believing in the goodness of others is one of the strongest predictors of happiness. And a 2025 study in the World Happiness Report has revealed something remarkable. Individuals who believe that others are generally kind and trustworthy report higher levels of well-being than those who are more skeptical. The perception that kindness is common leads to a greater sense of safety and of connection and joy. The beauty of kindness is that it doesn't require wealth or status or perfection. It's accessible to everyone. Here are a few simple ways to integrate kindness into daily life. You could give without expectation. A small gesture can brighten someone's day. Or you can express gratitude, a heartfelt thank you. It reinforces positive interactions. Or offer your time, either listening or helping out. Both create lasting impacts. In the end, happiness isn't something we chase, it's something we create through kindness. And perhaps in lifting others up, we discover the truest form of

Caves is an exceptional, energetic, and captivating album. When you forget someone, you set yourself free. Featuring the prayerful Fall on Me with guest artist Carly Pearce.

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3: Both Trisha Yearwood and Leanne Rimes asked the question, how do I live without you? How would I breathe? How would I ever survive?

Our generation is characterised by couples where one or both partners feel a neurotic insecurity causing them to be over psychologically dependent upon the other. But if you and your partner break up, the sun will still be in the sky, there'll still be air to breathe, and there will even still be goodness for your life. While it's good to rely and sometimes to have the benefit of being able to lean on your partner, true love isn't smothering, draining, demanding or dependent. Rather, it's giving, sharing and caring from a position of mutual strength and security. Perhaps you need to fall out of love with overdependence and build a mature and loving relationship based on mutual commitment to something bigger than yourself and partner. This is John Smith.

It's funny how things change in about the span of a year. Guess I didn't see it coming, now there's blessings in here. When I was younger, saying prayers to the big man upstairs, I told him if he walked on water, then I know I'm secure. I might have 99 problems, but my faith ain't one. And if I always try to solve them, what is faith anyway? I'll be okay.

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2: From the Sky News Centre at 8, concerns have been raised over a contraceptive injection that some women claim causes brain tumours, blindness and other life-altering conditions. A group suing pharmaceutical giant Pfizer for its drug Depo-Provera that's used by millions worldwide. Pfizer insists they carry out rigorous monitoring of their medicines. A legal fight's now underway in Scotland. Solicitor Patrick Maguire says those affected should be compensated.
3: You can't put an atomic bomb equivalent of a medical device on the market and put a warning on it and think you can get away with that. It's just not that simple. The product wasn't safe, the warnings were not clear, and the women have suffered the most horrific injuries.
2: A second tranche of government documents relating to Peter Mandelson's appointment as the UK's former US ambassador are due to be released later. Previous published files revealed damning communications between the peer and Jeffrey Epstein. Mandelson's always denied any wrongdoing over his ties with the paedophile. Today's release won't include information about his vetting. Health Secretary James Murray says the level of transparency will be unprecedented.
4: We've been very clear that the appointment of Mandelson was wrong. Parliament then decided that this information would be made public. The government is fully complying with that, and it's important that we honour that commitment to transparency.
2: A 13-year-old girl's the 17th person to die after swimming in UK waters in just over a week after she was rescued from a river in Yorkshire. The RLNI is warning water temperatures are still cold. The US says it's carried out self-defense strikes on Iranian military sites this weekend. It claims they were in response to Iran's actions, including shooting down an American drone. Arsenal fans line the streets

North London yesterday to celebrate their Premier League victory with an open-top bus tour. Emergency services say around 75 people were rescued from a height. And men's title favourite Alexander Zverev eased into the quarterfinals of the French Open tennis. He beat Jesper de Jong in straight sets in Paris.

DJ and music producer Topher Jones, better known as Rave Jesus, presents his debut album, I Met God on the Dance Floor. It's a 77-minute mix of uplifting beats and sanctified bangers. Including the Cross Rhythms radio hit, He's on the Move. You will also find remixes of hits by Martin Smith and Brandon Lake, and guest vocals from

0: Join me, Anne Donaldson, on Close Encounters each Sunday evening. I'll be chatting with seemingly ordinary people about their amazing life experiences and encounters with God.
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Hello, I'm Steve Wheeler, and this is Poets' Corner, which is that special little part of the programme which is dedicated to the spoken word, or poetry as it's commonly known. And I write poetry for a lot of different occasions. Occasionally you get invited to write poetry for a wedding or, you know, or dedication or a christening. But I was recently invited to write a poem and perform it for a remembering event, which is an event for bereaved people. And I thought, well, that's going to be really sensitive. And so I thought about loss and I thought about bereavement. And it's a really interesting area, I suppose, to think about, because if you've not been bereaved yourself, then, you know, how do you write a poem about something like that? But actually, in my case, I did. I lost my mother several years ago, and it was what we would call a peaceful passing. I mean, she didn't really suffer, and she just slipped away. And it was rather, I suppose, beautiful, if you can call death a beautiful thing. Because for me and for her and for others in the family, because we're all Christians, we believe firmly that she just slipped into the arms of God, you know. And but the actual bereavement itself afterwards, the grieving afterwards, is quite interesting. It's quite difficult. I say interesting because I mean it's difficult and complex. You start off with a sense of shock, really, when you lose someone that you love. Then it feels like a bit of a numbing sensation. You tend to switch off everything, you know, that you can in your mind and try to think of good things, but you can't because it's always nagging there. Then after that, there's a bit of a sense of, I don't know, denial. Did it really happen? You know, a bit of an altered state of reality. Did it, you know, and you expect to see them coming around the corner again or calling up the stairs to you, but they're gone. And there's a sense of emptiness. But there's also, for Christians, a sense of hope. And I get very annoyed with people who try to preach this idea that there's nothing after death, that it's just oblivion. Atheists and humanists tend to believe that there's nothing after death except oblivion, nothing at all, which doesn't, I suppose, ring true with me at all, because, you know, we are spiritual people, we're souls, and we are eternal in our nature. The body that we walk around in is just, someone described it once as a case of meat, but actually our souls, our spirits, the real us, the personality, the eternal nature of who we are is much more than oblivion. And I believe that exactly what the Bible says, that we all go into a place after this for eternity. I'm going to come back after this break, after this piece of music, and I'm going to read you the poem that I wrote for that special event, that remembering service. Don't go away.

Okay, you're listening to Poets Corner. I'm Steve Wheeler. And before the last piece of music, I was talking to you about a poem that I had specially commissioned for what you call a remembering event, really, a remembering service for people who are bereaved. Now, poetry has a lot to say about bereavement and a lot to say about grief and a lot to say about death. So, for instance, you could look at a couple of poems that are quite my favourite, actually. One was by W.H. Auden, and it was called Funeral Blues. You know the one. You'll see it read in Four Weddings and a Funeral. It starts off with Pack Up the Sun and so on. It's I won't read it because I don't want to breach copyright. But and the second one, which is a favourite of mine, was by Welsh poet Dylan Thomas, written about his father who was dying, and it was called Do Not Go Gentle Into That Dark Night. Another beautiful poem about somebody passing away and the grief that follows it. But my poem that I wrote was a counter, if you like, to the atheist doctrine of oblivion after you die. I really do believe that there is an afterlife and that God loves us and will pull us towards him in eternity when we finally depart from this, what Shakespeare calls shuffling off this mortal coil. And here's the poem. It's called They Go Somewhere. They go somewhere, the loved ones we have lost, like whispers floating on the air or buds escaping from the frost. They go somewhere. They go somewhere beyond this sphere of finite now, to where the long horizon calls and time has ceased its seeds to sow. They go somewhere. They go somewhere where souls and light entwine, a place untouched by pain or fear, where peace is found and stars align. They go somewhere. They go somewhere, yet cast their hue on all we do, a trace of them on every thought in golden sunsets or the morning dew. They go somewhere. They go somewhere beyond our sight and grieving sighs, through veils of light beyond compare, to where God's endless glory lies. They go somewhere. Oh yes, they go somewhere. Thanks for listening. See you next time. My friends

his second full-length project is a high-energy hip-hop release. I've been up late, thinking straight by my... Have you heard about it? Centered on the theme of trusting God's plan even when life feels uncertain. And featuring guest artists like Torrin Wells and Tommy Royale.

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2: From the Sky News Centre at 9. A group of women claim they've been left with brain tumours, blindness and memory loss from taking a contraceptive injection. They're now suing pharmaceutical giant Pfizer over the alleged long-term effects of the drug Depo-Provera. Kirsty Moore, who used it for 2 decades, says her face is now disfigured.
3: It affected my mental health. It totally, like, destroyed me. They're saying that within the next 15 to 20 years, I might lose the sight in my left eye, which is my good eye, because of it overcompensating for the right eye.
2: Pfizer insists rigorous monitoring of medicines is carried out. The next batch of documents detailing how Lord Peter Mandelson was appointed as the UK's ambassador to the US will be published later. He was sacked by the Prime Minister after release files in America revealed the extent of his friendship with sex offender Jeffrey Epstein. The peer also failed a vetting process. Sir Keir Starmer previously told MPs he'd been kept in the dark about that.
4: If I had known before he took up his post that UKSB recommendation was that developed vetting clearance should be denied, I would not have gone ahead with the appointment.
2: A 13-year-old girl is the 17th person to die in open water in the UK in recent days. The teenager got into trouble in a river in North Yorkshire yesterday. Domestic abusers could be evicted from social housing under proposed new laws in England and Wales. Courts would be given powers to transfer a joint tenancy to the victim. Scottish families are being urged to apply for a grant of more than £300 that's now open. It's to help with the costs of a child starting primary school, typically available to those with 4 and 5-year-olds. And the skies of North London turned red as Arsenal celebrated their first Premier League title in 22 years from an open-top bus. 16 people were arrested during the parade. That's the latest. I'm Fay De Silva.
0: This is Cross Rhythm.

0: Fear is the latest release from NF and is a deeply vulnerable project that sees him shift towards a more acoustic pop rap sound.
1: Is this what you want now? On the verge, on the edge. Is this what you want now?
0: It's a gritty six-track collection marked by

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Fear by NF. I'm sorry.

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2: Contrary to popular belief, being a person of faith does not mean that you kiss your rational brain goodbye. Yes, there are some people who prefer to hide from life, ducking behind a cloak of cliches and calling that faith. But Bible faith is anything but ignorant, naive, or stupid. It is not irrational, but super rational. It carries our understanding beyond where reason alone can go. God is waiting to reveal himself to you today. This is Mal Fletcher for Edges.tv.

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2: No matter how high the divorce rate grows, no matter how disillusioned we are with our own personal relationships, we all still insist on making a perfect romantic love the central dream of our society. 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

claims that her partner gives her joy, truth, love, wings to fly, support, strength, inspiration. He makes wrongs right and makes her dreams come true. He always sees the best in her, restores her faith, and blesses her with undying devotion. Celebrities have a habit of these flash perfection passions and of splitting up not many stops down the line. We need to be real about people. Neither you nor they are perfect, and we're not God either. Divine love does exist, but it comes from beyond. Two imperfect people walking in God's love is the best you're going to get. This is John Smith.

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2: From the Sky News Centre at 10. A contraceptive injection has sparked fears over potential links to brain tumours. A group of women are suing Pfizer over its drug Depo-Provera. It's used by millions worldwide, with recent studies suggesting long-term use carries higher risk of benign tumours, which can lead to blindness, seizures and memory loss. The pharmaceutical giant insists medicines go through rigorous monitoring. Tammy Croston suffered 4 brain tumours after her symptoms were initially dismissed.
3: Government needs to take hold of this. The NHS need to be actually, because the problem we have is people saying it's a very small chance. Okay, that is true, but consistent use of this drug for more than a year increases that.
2: We could find out more about Lord Peter Mandelson's appointment as the UK's ambassador to the US when further documents are published by the government later. He was sacked by the Prime Minister after files were published in the US showing his close ties to sex offender Jeffrey Epstein. The peer failed a security vetting process. Our political correspondent Lucy McDade says we're not likely to hear details about that today.
4: What we won't get, we understand, is that UK security vetting document, i.e. the kind of the crucial document that apparently advised the government not to make that appointment because of a number of security concerns. That is because of an ongoing police investigation.
2: 17 people have now died in UK waters in just over a week. A 13-year-old girl got into trouble in North Yorkshire yesterday. 2 more children's sand kits have been removed from shelves because of feared asbestos contamination. More than 39 recall notices have been issued since November. 16 arrests were made and police are investigating a stabbing during Arsenal's Premier League title win open top bus parade. Thousands of fans celebrated in North London yesterday. And former England international James Milner has announced his retirement. He made a record 658 Premier League appearances. That's the latest. I'm Faye De Silva.
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0: The future, it's in the youth. What a future they have.

Complex subject, youth of the young. 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Here is Rianne and Madison Binion, and OK With That.

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1: Well, the next track up is What a Wonderful World. And no matter what is going on, where there's darkness, there's always light, love instead of fear, and there's always hope despite despair. Here's Sarah Kruger.

0: Obesity is one of the great health threats of our time. In most cases, it's the result of taking in more calories than we can burn off in physical activity. In this information-obsessed age, we may also have a problem with mental obesity. We take in more information than we can really process or use. We need to develop our mental muscles too, to challenge ourselves to think more deeply on difficult issues and more strategically about our future. This is Mal Fletcher.
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3: Well, I must say, Kerry, I've been so blessed by you picking out these three classic tracks. There's a long intro to this one. Red is the band, Lost is the track. And you enjoy picking these tracks, don't you?
4: Oh, yeah, well, there's such a rich choice, isn't there, from yesteryear, all these brilliant sounds, great artists, and they wrote some stonking lyrics that really do speak to you.
3: I can't even remember the band Red with the track Lost.
4: Well, they're a more current band, actually.
3: Okay.
4: And Red stands for the blood of Jesus, and Lost is being lost in him. Excellent. Which is the key of the gospel, of him being in us and us being in him.
3: Brilliant. Glad you're here. There you go. So, as Kerry said, this is Red, and the track is entitled Lost.

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out of the Jesus movement, Glenn Kaiser with the Resurrection Band and Love Comes Down. Great track indeed. And the third part of Kerry's classic track. Got music from Stryper. Remember those days of glam rock? And this is a good track entitled Alive.

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3: 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The singer-songwriter duo originated in Nashville, Tennessee in 2000. Philip was just 17 and Natalie only 15 when they came out with their first album. Today we're going to enjoy some of their music for our classic track. This is LaRue with Wake Up.

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1: Well, a programme about the mind this week. Here's Shadowlands and a track called Quiet Mind.

the music keeps coming. Different genres, same message. Hope you enjoy and find some music you like. Here's Savannah Crabb with In Your Presence.

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0: Next up is a track by Manifest, Otto Blue and Live Ash. Here they are with Born to Be a Legend.
1: They said I couldn't make it, but I couldn't let go. The dream inside is all I've ever known.

You know, one of the most powerful things about our faith as Christians is the influence that our testimony, our story with God, how that can influence our areas of activity. Here's Matthew West with My Story, Your Glory. That's a good expression of love. Share your story.

0: This isn't the finish line. The future is the finish line.
1: So we've got a few years under our belt between us, Chris, and I just thought, what would you say to a young person listening in today? You know, what keys have you lived by that have truly helped you in life?
2: Well, looking at the programme, especially Mal Fletcher, mental obesity that he spoke about, I think for me, when Shakespeare said to thine own self be true, truth is important, because when I look back to how I was touched by God, truth was an important element. It was my truth, but God knew it was my truth, but it was a truth that needed to be properly applied. So you know when Pontius Pilate in front of Jesus says, what is truth? And obviously Jesus is absolute truth. All of us have a requirement to be truthful to ourselves as we enter in to that truth. So I would say to young people, be honest, be truthful. We live in fake news, internet, good aspects of it, and also some really dire aspects. What about yourself? Because I mean, you grew up in a different way than I did.
1: Yeah, what keys to live by, you mean? I think, yeah, a healthy fear of God is a good one, in a good way. You know, like, he is Almighty God, he's all-powerful, and it's good to have a healthy fear of him, and therefore to find out what's on his heart, find out what he loves, how he loves us to live, you know?
2: Do you think, because you've written a brilliant book, God or Die to Live, and you've already answered this question in the book, but did you grow up with that fear, do you think, in the church?
1: I think I grew up with a healthy knowledge of God, that there was, you know, who created the earth that we're on. It's awesome. It's absolutely incredible, isn't it? Or I don't really like that word, incredible. It's absolutely wonderful, the earth that we live on.
2: But how did that impact on your choices as a young person back then?
1: At a very young age, even preschool, I know I was asking deep questions in my heart, because a little friend of mine had died, and suddenly I thought,
2: this was when you were four.
1: So yeah, but I know, I asked questions then of like, what is life about then? You know, I'd really want to know about death and the deeper questions to do with that. And I found that was really satisfied in the gospel message of Jesus dying for us to bring us into eternal connection and relationship with God as our Father.
2: But when we share our testimonies, and we speak to a lot of people with testimonies, it's not a straight line, is it? Like, you meet Jesus and all the decisions are right. And it's really like Matthew West says, it's messy, and yet God can use the mess as well.
1: Yeah, and I think getting back to your original point about truth, it's being truthful. Like, we can live by so many layers. We can live very superficially. Like, am I really being the real me when I speak to someone? And in Christ, in discipleship with Christ, it's very important that we are really who we are, and that you're truthful inside.
2: And the model of that is Jesus himself, you know, where he says, I do nothing other than that I see my Father doing. And he was the word, the written word, but then he was also the word, the logos, rhema. What he spoke had great weight, but he would have governed it with real discipline, wouldn't he?
1: Yeah, and I think living by the truth of who you really are inside, it might feel a bit scary, to reveal that or to tell that, but to be, it ultimately leads to deep security, because you know that you're truly known for who you really are.
2: And he knows us first, and he doesn't condemn us, but there are consequences to the life that we live. If we live a wrong way, there are consequences. Yeah. Anyway, the music goes on. Good chat, shooting the breeze with Mrs. Cole. Here is music from Toya Love, and this is a good track. This is a track entitled Paradise.

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2: From the Sky News Centre at 11. Concerns have been raised over a contraceptive injection that some women claim causes brain tumours, blindness and other life-altering conditions. A group is suing pharmaceutical giant Pfizer for its drug Depo-Provera that's used by millions worldwide. Pfizer insists they carry out rigorous monitoring of their medicines. A legal fight's now underway in Scotland. Solicitor Patrick Maguire says those affected should be compensated.
3: You can't put an atomic bomb equivalent of a medical device on the market and put a warning on it and think you can get away with that. It's just not that simple. The product wasn't safe, the warnings were not clear, and the women have suffered the most horrific injuries.
2: Emergency crews are continuing to search for an 11-year-old boy in the River Don in South Yorkshire. 17 people have died in just over a week in UK water-related incidents. Text messages and emails between ministers discussing Lord Peter Mandelson's appointment as the UK's former US ambassador are expected to be published later. It's understood details about his security vetting won't be included. Campaigners are warning millions of vapes are still being binned despite the UK's ban on single-use devices. Research found while this has decreased, 6.3 million were still discarded per week in the last year. Scott Butler from Material Focus wants a return scheme.
4: There needs to be a licensing system that's put in place, which includes requirements for take-back so that can be enforced properly. People should just, if they do vape, then use rechargeable models, reusable models, always put them in a safe specialist container and then they'll get recycled.
2: The government says it's committed to tougher enforcement. Former rugby league player and coach John Keir has died at the age of 71. He played 133 times for Castleford and guided Sheffield Eagles to a Challenge Cup final victory in 1998. And Duran Duran have announced an arena tour. Glasgow, Liverpool and Belfast are among the band's gigs. That's the latest. I'm Faye De Silva.
1: This is Cross Rhythms Plymouth.

0: you ain't the problem.
1: Well, good morning. Welcome to Community Matters for another day. It's a pleasure to have you listening. And I know you're listening because, well, there's a whole philosophical thing there about does a tree falling in the forest and get heard, but let's not go there. ramble. Welcome. This is Community Matters, not the Moral Maze. Guest in the studio today is Cassie Roberts from Open Doors. Hi, Cassie.
2: Hi.
1: I'm really grateful that you've come in and going to bring some sanity to the proceedings. Thanks ever so much. Cassie, you're the founder of Open Doors. I'm sure you're going to say with other people and everything, but you've been there since day one, yeah?
2: Yeah, absolutely.
1: Okay, and when was day one for Open Doors?
2: October the 9th, 2001.
1: Okay, so 24 years. Oh, you only just had a birthday at the time of recording.
2: Yeah.
1: That's really good. Yeah. And for people listening who may not know, and for those of us who think we know, if you were to encapsulate the work of Open Doors International Language School in 2 minutes, how would you do that?
2: It's our response to the Lord saying, love your heart, love your God with all your heart, all your mind and your soul, and love your neighbour as yourself. And that is the second commandment.
1: Okay, so that's what you're about. Okay, so an international language school, it conjures up an image of people sitting in a classroom learning English as a second language. So I guess that's a little part of it, isn't it? But it's not the whole deal by any means.
2: No. It was called Open Doors International Language School because, to be fair, when we actually decided what we were going to call it, we thought Open Doors, yes, because it opened doors for people's aspirations to walk through. It's opening doors for opportunities. But then when we went onto the Charity Commission and actually looked, there were lots of open doors. And then it turned out there were lots of Open Doors International. So in the end, we ended up with Open Doors International Language School, which is the official name of the charity.
1: Yep.
2: And people sort of know us as Oddles.
1: Mm. Yeah, okay. All right, Oddles. And the odd bit in that is, you smiled, is that,
2: yeah,
1: is that an ongoing thing?
2: Yeah, it's just Oddles. Yeah.
1: Okay, so with Oddles, 24 years in the city,
2: yeah,
1: doing the work that you do.
2: Yeah.
1: Who are the people that you work with?
2: The majority of the people we work with are those who have settled here through migration or through the asylum stroke refugee route, and those who maybe are spouses of people who are working here, but their English needs to be improved. Mm-hmm. So that's the majority of the people we work with.
1: Okay. Now, we're in a time and a season in our city where there's a good need for some positive conversations around this topic.
2: Yeah, definitely.
1: Yeah.
2: Yeah.
1: So this is great. And I know you've had a chat with Dave on Dave's show. So if we're covering ground again, forgive me, but I think it's good to do so.
2: Yeah, absolutely.
1: You mentioned refugees and you mentioned asylum seekers.
2: Yeah.
1: What's the difference between a refugee, or what is a refugee, what is an asylum seeker? How are they different?
2: Okay, so an asylum seeker is someone who, for various reasons, has been persecuted in their own country, and under UN, HUNCR rules, they can seek asylum, seek safety in another country. And then a refugee is someone who's been through the process of asylum in this country and has been recognised as, yes, that what they've claimed is true, and so they've been given refugee status. Mm. That doesn't automatically lead to citizenship. They still have to, at the moment, spend 5 years working, living here, contributing here, and then they can apply for citizenship, although the government is actually going to extend that to 10 years. So it's quite a long route for someone to eventually become a British citizen.
1: Okay. And I guess, I mean, you must have story after story. My thinking on this, if I was to uproot my family, even though we've only got one child at home now, it's still an uprooting, from here and go somewhere else, I have a pretty good reason to do that.
2: Yeah.
1: The people that you're working with, is it persecution? Is it physical danger they're coming away from? What's kind of situation?
2: The majority of it is persecution due to war. So obviously we've been working in the city with these groups of people since 2001. So initially it was the Iraqi war. And don't forget, we went into Iraq.
1: Yeah.
2: Then it sort of, there were various African states at war, like Rwanda and Cote d'Ivoire and Congo. Mm. And then we moved into Syria. Mm. Again, we were involved in Syria,
1: yeah,
2: and more, and Eritrea, and then more recently Afghanistan, right, where a lot of the people that have come in just recently, and I'm not talking about boats here, I'm talking about just coming to the country in, yeah, various ways, have been because they've been working with the MOD in Afghanistan, and if they stayed there they would lose their lives.
1: Mm. And that's, I mean, that's, okay, so that's where the rubber hits the road, really. You're talking with people whose lives are in real danger, trying to put that, because in an English Western mindset, we've not experienced danger like that for an awful long time.
2: No, we haven't.
1: And I mean, we weren't, well, so to understand what that's like takes a little bit of imagination.
2: Yeah.
1: And to understand, I guess, that the people that we see that are in a difficult situation as asylum seekers, mm, that could be a surgeon, that could be, I mean, is there a broad range
2: You've
1: of people
2: coming? You've got completely broad range. People with PhDs, surgeons, people that were agricultural workers, people had garages. There's, I mean, literally from whatever background. Also, in terms of literacy for the women, majority of the Afghan women are coming in and they've got very little low level of literacies, particularly from Afghanistan, because the Taliban has banned education
1: for women.
2: So
1: there's a whole there are so many multiple conversations we could touch on here, all of which, mm-hmm, are reasonably challenging in the cultural climate that we're in.
2: No, they are.
1: Like, right across the board. I mean, yeah, our social media is full of all kinds of black and white, polarised, binary decisions made randomly, which we're not going to get into. So we're not talking about the boats issue. We're not talking about other things. We're just talking about human beings who've been helped in Plymouth for the last 24 years by a Plymouth charity, with people that are trying to make Plymouth a bit of a better place. We'll take a break for some music. We'll hear some more from Cassie right after this.

0: do.
1: Cassie, thanks for that intro to the work that you're doing with Oddles. And you're really comfortable with me saying Oddles. That's what everybody calls it, Oddles.
2: Everybody calls it Oddles. We actually trade as Oddles Learning Foundation.
1: Oh, okay.
2: Because the name of the charity, Open Doors International Language School, doesn't completely reflect what we do. And just before COVID hit, actually, 2018, we were coming up to our 20th year. It was suggested that we grew up in terms of our branding. Right. And so we went out to the people we work with and our staff and the community. What do you know us as? Most people said Oddles. Right. And so Oddles are with the Learning Foundation, because we do more than just teach English. We employment support, mm-hmm. run a creche for children under three, work with the community to try and help them get into volunteering, work with the wider community as well, bridging the communities, really.
1: Okay, so we've got food there for the next 3 hours of conversation. So what would somebody coming to Oddles for the first time, what's their journey like? So they come to you, they're referred by somebody, I guess.
2: Yeah.
1: And then what happens? How do you help them? What's their day starting to look like?
2: Yeah, so they would be referred in to us by one of our partners. There's five or six organisations that work together, particularly under what we call the resettlement schemes. These are the ones that the government run specifically. They would be referred into us. We would assess their language levels. We would look at what they were doing in their country prior to coming to us. Often, they are scared to have aspirations.
1: Why?
2: Because their aspirations were already taken in the first place when they were in their own country. They may still be traumatised. Mm. They may still not sure where other family members are. They may have lost family members. They might be in temporary accommodation because the city council does not use any social housing for asylum seekers and refugees.
1: That's a good point to make, because that's an assumption that we can make incorrectly.
2: Yeah, absolutely. And if you're interested, for those of you who are listening, if you're interested, if you go on to the plymouth.gov.uk/asylum seekers, there is a whole set of questions that are constantly asked around asylum seekers, about asylum seekers in Plymouth, about whether we've got hotels, which we don't, the number of people in the city, which is actually 0.14% of the whole population of Plymouth, which was 260,000, and we've got 600 people.
1: So 0.1% of people in the city are seeking asylum, usually from persecution, running away from places of war, where if they...
2: Yeah.
1: Which have all the complications that can go back with that.
2: Yeah.
1: So you mentioned people coming into the city, they may still be traumatized. So so someone coming to Oddles is still working through trauma, probably hasn't really addressed that yet.
2: No.
1: Is in a strange land.
2: Yeah.
1: Where they don't know, have any sense of permanency or belonging.
2: No.
1: And carrying a ton of trauma.
2: Yeah.
1: How do you even get them to begin to engage and take a path forwards, because there's so many blocks there to doing anything?
2: Yeah, absolutely.
1: How do you work with that? You must have trauma-informed stuff, and you must have people
2: all of the staff are trauma-informed trained, and even our lessons we teach through what they call a trauma-informed curriculum. So interestingly, we have to do like fire drills, because that's good. So we did some fire drills this week, and we had to be aware that the noise and the fact that they've got to get out of a building very quickly could in fact trigger people's trauma. Mm. So we have to be aware of things even as simple as that.
1: Mm. Yeah. I mean, I'm enjoying in the sense of participating in this conversation, because I think it helps to be able to imagine another person. You know, simple, it's like, what's it like in someone else's shoes?
2: Yeah.
1: So the more of this we can do, I think, is helpful. Because and also it helps to put meat on the bones of the work that you're doing. So examples of, have you had people really struggling when they come to Oddles? Your work therefore has to go into some other field other than just Learning Foundation. You must be getting involved in caring for really difficult needs or partnering with others who do.
2: So one of the things that I felt the Lord said to us when we started Oddles that we had to be the best we could be at what we are good at, which doesn't mean then for we have to be everything to all men. And so we made sure that right at the very beginning, we partnered with the right organisations. So, for instance, if there is someone who is like very withdrawn, is struggling to concentrate, it doesn't matter where you come from, that's sure sign that there's trauma or some form of depression, in which case we then have referral pathways to other lots of charity organisations and some statutory, where they will also can, and then we'll work together in partnership to help people.
1: Okay. And I guess it's cross-referring to other agencies that are helping people to deal with all the host of what, how do you live in Britain and negotiate the welfare state and everything else?
2: Absolutely, that we've got. Yeah. A lot of people, in truth, don't know very little about the welfare state. So in their own country, they aren't used to having a welfare state. Basically, in their own country, if you don't work, you don't eat.
1: And that's so then their expectation when they come.
2: So their expectation is they want to work. But of course, for them to work, there's, for some of them, the journey is quite long before they can get to that place. So, but they want to give back to the host country that has given them an element of safety whilst they're in the asylum system, and then safety when they become a refugee. So they want to volunteer. So we have lots of people doing volunteering across this city in lots and lots of different organisations, giving their time back to the host community.
1: Cassie, let's take a quick break. We'll listen to some music. We'll come back and hear more right after this.

0: Cross Rhythms. You just found a new place to go. Fear is the latest release from NF and is a deeply vulnerable project that sees him shift towards a more acoustic pop rap sound. Is this what you want now? On the verge, on the edge. Is this what you want now? It's a gritty 6-track collection marked by raw emotion, exploring fear, honesty, and mental health. Featuring guest appearances from MGK and James Arthur. Stream and download it now. Fear by NF. I'm sorry. Seeking sense in a world of noise. This is Cross Rhythms.
1: Cassie, you're giving some real good pictures of what it's like working at Oddles and what it's like for people that are coming to Oddles for help. Mm. So we're getting some background. I'm finding it really helpful. Thanks ever so much. Mm. Into the detail of a day, what is an average... No, that's going to be a ridiculous question. What's an example of a day at Oddles for your staff? And also, how big is your team? How much work is going on?
2: So we've now got 40 staff... And we have a rolling number of about 35 volunteers. So I will plug volunteering at this point.
1: Absolutely.
2: If anybody is interested in coming in, it doesn't matter what your skill is, because people just want connection with the local community, then please contact me. Message me on croberts@oddils.com.
1: Okay.
2: There you go. I've done my plug.
1: We will come back to that as well. So we'll come back to that when we wrap this
2: absolutely
1: program. And you'll be able to get in touch with Cassie and the team.
2: Yeah.
1: And if you can't, you can get in touch with us, and we'll get in touch with Cassie and the team.
2: Yeah.
1: Okay. So 40 staff, 35 volunteers. Mm-hmm. More volunteers requested.
2: Yeah. So we've now got a new building based in Stonehouse.
1: Oh, so you're not up at Greenbank anymore?
2: Not at Greenbank anymore. Mm-hmm. A wonderful Christian angel investor totally recognised what we were doing and the value of what we were doing. And so he very generously bought and renovated the building for us, and then we lease it off him.
1: Wow.
2: And we have 10 classes running every single day of the week. We've got a creche with the most scrummiest of children in there, little babies.
1: There's a mum's heart coming right out of there. All these scrummy little babies.
2: Yeah.
1: Okay.
2: And then we have, our students are 50% male, 50% female.
1: Mm.
2: And we have the only dedicated creche. So many of the females would not be able to access English if we didn't have the creche, which is funded through a contract that we hold with Plymouth City Council.
1: Mm. I know that working with... why is my brain gone blank? City Council's Adult Learning Service.
2: Encore South West.
1: Encore, yes.
2: Yeah.
1: Why did that go blank? But sorry, guys, if you're listening, you're going to think, what's he going to do? But, we did some transition story work with them, and one of the great transitions was because they were able to subsidise young childcare.
2: Yeah.
1: A woman was able to do functional English.
2: Yeah.
1: And then go on to, I'm not rubbish at everything, and then
2: Absolutely.
1: Job. So super important having that provision for young, for children and babies.
2: Yeah. Yeah. Yeah, and so our provision for the children isn't just a babysitting service. It's because these generally are newly arrived families. The children themselves are going through transition. At some point, they'll go into a nursery.
1: Mm.
2: For some of them, they have quite a lot of trauma with if their parents disappear out the room. Mm-hmm. They perhaps haven't been taught how to play because they've lived in a refugee camp.
1: Yeah.
2: So there's quite a lot of work that we do even within the creche itself.
1: Mm. That's an interesting point. So when somebody comes to you, say a family comes with young children to you, that's the point where things can take an upturn. Are they usually on that journey? They've been in camps for a period before that?
2: And yeah, it depends on their route into the UK. The recent Afghan families have literally been plucked out of Afghanistan and put straight into Britain. Mm. So they haven't even had any transition whatsoever. But some of the families that have come through different routes have actually sat in refugee camps and then they've been allowed to come into the UK. So their children have had a totally different experience. Yeah, they're often more traumatised and that takes a lot longer to come out. But what is so lovely is when you see women arrive and the prams go in our little pram park and the children run down the corridor to go into the creche. That might have been somebody who arrived, say, a month ago where the child was screaming and crying and wouldn't leave mummy's hand. And then they run straight into the creche. And then the women themselves... just thrive, because for some of them it's the first opportunity they've had of education, because where they've come from women haven't been allowed to be educated,
1: which is difficult to get your head around again in our country, the level at which that is a severe limit on people to, and there's cultures, we're not commenting on different cultures, different modes of living, but we're commenting on those effects when people come to the UK and land up on your doorstep.
2: Yeah, absolutely.
1: How long are people with you at Oddles then? Someone comes to you for help?
2: I think it just depends on what level of English they come in at. So some people might stay with us for 4 or 5 years. So if you imagine trying to learn French at school and we start learning French, I know they start in primary school, but really you probably don't properly start until you get to secondary school, and you've got French twice a week and you don't ever meet a French person or a French speaker, then by the time you get to the end of year 11, you're okay.
1: Right. I got the plume de ma tante sur la table de mon oncle, and that was it.
2: Yeah. So we can't assume that just because they've come from another country they're going to find learning languages easy. Very often they do, because they probably already speak several languages of their own dialect. Their country might have two languages already. So they're already very, very accomplished people. Yeah. But we can't assume that. And also, for some of them, they've never been taught how to write. So we can't assume they're literate either. So it just depends at what level they come in. We do get people who are doctors, and they just need to improve their language, and then they can go off and fly. And then we have those that are with us for a lot longer.
1: Cassie, we'll come back to hear more about this right after this.

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0: This is Cross Rhythms.
2: Cassie, you've given a great background to the work of Oddles, and a bit more than a background. Yeah. If we can go a little bit deeper and just imagining, and me trying to put myself in the shoes of someone who's come to the UK as an asylum seeker. Mm. So putting ourselves in the shoes of others, I think, is a great thing to do anyway, trying to imagine that. Mm. As I sit and think, what would I feel like if I'd gone to another country? And I've just been to Northern Ireland, and that's a big enough culture shock for me. Mm. Anyway, with my lack of travel. How does somebody feel when they come here and they've lost everything? They must feel, it must be a humbling experience and difficult to recover from. How do you help people through that?
3: So I think there's something about culture shock, okay? It's whether you go overseas or stay here, whether you move from Birmingham or down to Devon like I did. That was a culture shock. And there, you start off perhaps on a high because you've got somewhere safe, and then slowly you'll go down the curve, and then you'll hit a bottom, and then you slowly come back up again. It takes time for people to adjust to living in the UK, even though they may have connections with us, because we've been either a country that colonised them. Most of the people that come into the UK have connections with the UK, if not personal connections, cultural connections. So there's an element of them having some form of understanding of what they think Britain is like, but Britain is very different. Mm. And each area of England, which I can talk about, is very different. Mm-hmm. So they may have assumptions of what they've read or seen, and then they find out actually it's not like that. So I think it takes time, and it takes trust. Mm. And from a faith perspective, it takes love to actually recognise and see people. So in the same way as we want to see people in our wider community who may have, say, drug issues, they're still people, they need to be seen.
2: Yeah.
3: And often, sadly, in the rhetoric we have at the moment in the world, the individual refugee and asylum seeker is not seen, but the political side is put above the person. And so our staff see people. That's the whole point of them, people coming in. And then through that, then they can start building lives. We can't build their lives for them, but through time, through realizing that they've got an opportunity here to do something, it might not be what they were doing before. They may have to completely start again. And if you imagine, if you're a 55-year-old man and you had a reasonably good business, agriculture business, in Eritrea or Afghanistan, and then you literally had to flee for your life, and you come here, you're a 55-year-old man, you've got to start again. So if you can put yourself in that position, then it is difficult, but people do. People are resilient. God has made human beings to be incredibly resilient. And so we just try and help them work that way through into their lives to get to that place where they want to be.
2: That's really helpful. Gosh, there's so many questions to ask in response to that, Cassie. The people whose shoes I'm trying to fit in, and trying to imagine and reimagine myself in that space, you're talking really about, I mean, firstly, I think it's lovely when you say that your folks see people. It's not like they have an appointment to see people. I just want to make sure that we know what we're talking about.
3: Yeah.
2: I'm just in case anyone's just tuned in by accident and they're catching up. Of course you see people, you have appointments. That's not where we're at.
3: No.
2: Listen to the program again or listen again, folks, and we'll give you a link later. Seeing what is really there in front of us is really difficult. I was talking with some folks this morning on another call about, in Revelation, listen to what the Spirit is saying to the churches. Hear what the Spirit is saying to the churches. It's not hear what you think the Spirit is saying to the churches.
3: Absolutely, yeah.
2: And we all filter what we see and hear through our own lived experience.
3: Yeah,
2: and
3: absolutely.
2: It takes a lot to dismantle that.
3: Yeah.
2: It usually takes a lot of sitting around and just getting into a relationship with somebody.
3: Yeah, absolutely.
2: And you've pointed out the difficulties with the political construct in which we are now existing, where there are lots of different ways to access information that are just too easy to access, too glib, and don't actually involve meeting a real person. So,
3: absolutely.
2: I mean, you're in a privileged position of meeting another child of God, another creation of Father God.
3: Yeah, and absolutely.
2: Being able to reflect dignity back to them.
3: Yeah.
2: And that comes across in the way that you talk.
3: Yeah.
2: And I'm floundering for a question that's going to draw the gold out of you, because I can see there's so much gold in this, in the way that people are, in terms of the positivity. For me, if I was to put this in another context, we used to work with rehab. And the founder of the rehab said, we don't want you to promote the fact and help the fact that these people are drug addicts.
3: Absolutely.
2: Or alcoholics. These are usually children who have been abused, children who've had a terrible life experience, and they haven't got past that.
3: Absolutely.
2: That's the real thing. Mm. Same with a refugee isn't a refugee.
3: No, that's a modern well, it's not actually, it's in the Bible. Jesus was a refugee.
2: Yeah.
3: But the way we use it is a modern construct.
2: Yeah, and people are much more than the labels that we give them.
3: Absolutely. Yeah. I mean, the Lord says, don't forget to show hospitality to strangers, for by doing so, some people have shown hospitality to angels without knowing it. And that's in Hebrews 13:2.
2: Let's leave it there. Let's come back. So I want to ask something about how you and your team cope with some of the stresses that must be involved in this. And we will, if you're listening and have missed the beginning of this, tuned in your car or whatever, you can check us out on Listen Again. We'll give you the link for that. And also contact details for Cassie and the team if you want to find out more or get involved. We're back right after this.

0: Cassie, we are skimming the surface of something that's a very deep conversation. I think it's really helpful just to get a picture of what life is like for an asylum seeker or refugee coming into Plymouth and the humanity of that and the lives that are there. So thank you for that. Looking at it the other way around, what's life like for your folks? Because if you're dealing with people in extreme situations all the time, that can be quite wearing on the people that are getting alongside people. How do you care for each other? How do you as a team cope?
1: So I think people working, I would hope, people working within Oddles would feel as though we're part of a wider family. So although 40 people sounds a lot, it actually is the smaller teams within those 40 people. And so we're quite careful to make sure that people's health and well-being is cared for. We've got different age groups, we've got different nationalities that work with us. So 60% of our staff actually are from different countries, from some of the countries that are represented in our student body. And I think it's that listening. It's being able to really listen to someone if they're having a hard day, or if someone's just shared a story which was a bit shocking and they weren't expecting it. At the moment, it's settled because... So when we welcomed many of the Ukrainian evacuees 2 years ago, because people were watching things on the television, they were watching their own towns being bombed, etc. It was very real to them. So emotions in the classroom was very real. What was interesting is that cultures that wouldn't have ever met each other in normal circumstances were now put into an English class together in Plymouth. And suddenly refugees who've perhaps walked a little longer in their journey than some of the Ukrainian evacuees, they actually started supporting one another, which was amazing to see. And I think it's that whole being aware of what's going on in the world, so we know how it eventually it'll affect us, being aware of individuals within the staff, and then if they need support, we do have an external person that we will refer them to if they feel they just need to talk, or they might... I mean, I've suffered with, as you can imagine, the last 24 years we've seen a lot, so I've had periods of time when I've suffered with compassion fatigue. So that is a normal thing in the process. But I think ultimately the staff know what we're trying to do. They know that we're trying to enable people to live their lives, be independent of us, and actually live their lives and be contributors to the local community. And that's what keeps them going.
0: I like what you hinted at earlier, that your role, you see the role is helping people to find the resilience that's in them. You can't do it for them, but it's helping them to find that.
1: Yeah.
0: And then helping them to find their route forward. But they have to do the work.
1: They have to do the work.
0: People have to stand.
1: Yeah, definitely.
0: Success stories. What's your favorite? Give us a favorite. Oh, this happened and it really made me think, yeah, it's worth getting up in the morning.
1: Oh, gosh, there's so many.
0: I'll bet.
1: I think a few examples. So we have actually got people now working for us who, when they first came in, were really, really, really depressed. And as a way of trying to help them come out of themselves, we said to them, well, why don't you just come and volunteer with us for a few hours? Okay, once a week. And they started volunteering with us. They also, they had some form of teaching experience from their own country. And then they then would come in more. Then they wanted to learn more. Then we trained them as teachers. And now they're our staff.
0: Okay.
1: And they pass that on.
0: Yeah.
1: And then there's quite a few businesses in Plymouth where the people were initially language students with us, and they went through our employment processing support and have started their businesses, and there's quite a few of them now throughout Plymouth, and they in turn are employing people, both British and from different nations within their businesses. So I think when we see people's lives change and impacted, reading of the many children who end up representing Plymouth in some sport or another, and you say, I remember teaching your mum. I remember all of that. Now look at you. So going to the various festivals where you might bump into people, and they come up to you, they go, "Oh, Mrs. Cassie, we're not seeing you." And you see their child was only three and now they're like taller than you.
0: Yeah, yeah.
1: So to me, that's a success story. To me, that makes what we do every day worthwhile.
0: Yeah, so you must be seeing people in our city that are contributing to the life and the well-being of our city that have begun in a very difficult place with you.
1: Massively, yeah.
0: Awesome. For people who may be interested and think, right, I want to volunteer, I want to find out about volunteering, you touched on it.
1: Yeah, I did.
0: What kind of roles are you looking for or are available that you'd be people could have a conversation with you about, think, you know, could I do this, could I not?
1: So there's support within the classroom, and you do not have to be a teacher to do that, but support within the classroom.
0: What does that look like, support in the classroom?
1: So it could be that we have a class of say 12 people and two people are just, it's just taking them a lot longer to go forward, so we would have a classroom assistant. Mm-hmm. So there's support within the classroom, there's support within the creche working with the children, there's sort of general running of the charity needs help. At the moment we are thinking about marketing, for instance. We are okay, but we're not best at that. Mm-hmm. Which is why lots of people don't know we exist.
0: Yep.
1: So we're thinking, has anybody got a marketing background who would just like to get into a project for us? Mm-hmm. Yeah. Trustees, we're always looking for people to come on our board. Mm-hmm. who have got a real heart to see people grow and educated. So trustees, mm-hmm. there's various roles people could take, starting little projects like volunteer projects. So if you're very good at, I don't know, sewing, we've got so many women who are used to doing that in their country and they're feeling a little bit lost now because that's not even there. So
0: we're going to run out of time, Cassie, which is sad, because I feel we haven't done justice to the short dive that we wanted to do, and there's a deeper dive we could do. I don't think we've got the green light to do a deeper dive on some of these issues, and I think we need a balance as well, because we need to give voice to concerns that are fueling all kinds of nuances in the debate that's
1: absolutely
0: currently going on. Everyone needs to be heard and a voice needs to be heard, so people for whom the discussion about asylum seekers and people of other colour and other countries coming to our country and that they find that difficult, that voice needs to be heard and those conversations need to be had. So
1: yes, definitely.
0: We don't have a balanced, it's only just me and you here, and we've got similar ideas, so we need a balance of things. We need that conversation to take place. So this isn't the time for that, but I really hope that at some point Dave sets something like that up. Cassie, thanks ever so much for coming in. Give us your email address and your website address again.
1: Okay, so it's croberts@odils, which is odils.com, and the website is www.odils.com.
0: Odils, I like that, odils.com. Cassie, thanks ever so much for coming in, and I hope we can update in a few months as well, because I'm sure that things are going to be moving along at pace in our country over that time and in our city as well. 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Thank you for staying with us, and I hope you enjoyed the programme. You got any questions? Email Cassie, not me, but no, if you do, even if you've forgotten Cassie's email, which is croberts@odils.com, then you can get there, or odils.com, or search ODILS on your favourite search engine and you'll find out more there. 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And have yourself a God-blessed day.

0: I'll be interviewing seemingly ordinary people about their amazing life experiences and play some of the songs that are meaningful to them.
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5: From the Sky News Centre at midday. A group of women claim they've been left with brain tumours, blindness and memory loss from taking a contraceptive injection. They're now suing pharmaceutical giant Pfizer over the alleged long-term effects of the drug Depo-Provera. Kirsty Moore, who used it for 2 decades, says her face is now disfigured.
6: It affected my mental health. It totally, like, destroyed me. They're saying that within the next 15 to 20 years, I might lose the sight in my left eye, which is my good eye, because of it overcompensating for the right eye.
5: Pfizer insists rigorous monitoring of medicines is carried out. The UK will not have to pay Rwanda millions of pounds over a scrapped migrant deportation deal. The two countries clashed in a 3-day hearing in March in the Netherlands. Passengers who disrupt flights could end up being banned from flying by all airlines. It's understood a scheme for carriers to share information on unruly travellers is being developed by government officials. A second batch of government documents relating to Peter Mandelson appointments as the UK's former US ambassador are due to be released later. Previous published files revealed damning communications between the peer and Jeffrey Epstein. Mandelson's always denied wrongdoing over his ties with the paedophile financier. Health Secretary James Murray says the level of transparency will be unprecedented.
7: We've been very clear that the appointment of Mandelson was wrong. Parliament then decided that this information would be made public. The government is fully complying with that, and it's important that we honour that commitment to transparency.
5: A man's been charged after an officer was struck by a stolen police car in Downpatrick at the weekend. The 27-year-old is due in court today. And Arne Slot has said goodbye to Liverpool in an open letter after being dismissed as head coach. The Dutchman's called last year's Premier League win beyond special and says the way the club and city honoured the late Diogo Jota will stay with him forever. That's the latest. I'm Faye De Silver.
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0: his second full-length project is a high-energy hip-hop release.
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3: You know the vibes, man. And I like it, I like it, I like it, like it, like it.
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0: 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Cross Rhythms, Plymouth.
1: A few years ago, I lost my son. He was only 18 years old at the time, and he was in a car accident. It was just such a shock, I just couldn't cope with it. I was on tranquilizers. Then 3 months after that, my nephew died. And then another 3 months after that, my father died. And I suppose I was blaming God at the time, and I thought, if there's a God there, where is he? What's allowed this to happen to me? What have I done? And time went on, be over 12 months. My sister was a Christian. And then one particular time, she told me that there was a meeting in Halifax. And at the end of the meeting, the preacher that were there says, anybody want to commit their life to the Lord? So I did. And I've never looked back since. You do blame God when things go wrong, because you don't understand why they happen. But when you really find God, you know he didn't do that. It isn't him that does all these things. And it's just wonderful what he did for me.
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0: 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But is this what you want? U2 moved up into the top three with American Obituary. 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

DJ and music producer Topher Jones, better known as Rave Jesus, presents his debut album, I Met God on the Dance Floor. It's a 77-minute mix of uplifting beats and sanctified bangers. Including the Cross Rhythms radio hit, He's on the Move. You will also find remixes of hits by Martin Smith and Brandon Lake, and guest vocals

0: An advertising agency statement in Panorama magazine said, a good ad should be like a good sermon. It must not only comfort the afflicted, it must also afflict the comfortable. That's half the problem with the truth and with genuine faith. We've grown up looking for our comfort zones. We resist the truth when it hurts. So if the truth is laid on us by God, by our mates or anyone else, we dismiss it instead of dealing with it.
1: Mama says the truth is all that matters.
0: The truth about us is usually uncomfortable. But you can go on believing a comfortable lie about selfishness, sexual irresponsibility, material prosperity till it kills you. Time to leave our comfort zones and embrace truth even if it hurts. Like a good bit of surgery, it might hurt, but it can save your life.
2: You saved me, you saved me.
0: This one and the next. This is John Smith.

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3: From the Sky News Centre at 1. Disruptive passengers could be banned from flying on all airlines under a government proposal. Imani Rana has more.
4: It's understood a scheme for carriers to share information is being developed by officials at the Department for Transport and the Home Office. Airlines might have to notify the government about a disruptive passenger. A participating company could then be alerted when the same person checks in for another flight. They'd have the option to stop them boarding. A government source says antisocial behaviour on planes is totally unacceptable.
3: Ministers are poised for further potential embarrassment in the Peter Mandelson files. Thousands more documents relating to the peer's appointment as US ambassador will be published this afternoon. Concerns have been raised about a contraceptive injection that some women claim causes brain tumours, blindness and other life-altering conditions. A group suing Pfizer for its drug depot Provera. The manufacturer says it rigorously monitors medicine safety. Emergency crews are continuing to search for an 11-year-old boy in the River Don in South Yorkshire. 17 people have died in just over a week in open water related incidents in the UK. Britain will not have to pay Rwanda millions of pounds over the failed migrant deportation deal. The government's won its case at a court in The Hague. England are flying out to Miami today as they ramp up their preparations for the World Cup. 21 of the 26-man squad are on the plane. It's without four Arsenal players and Crystal Palace goalkeeper Dean Henderson, who are being given extra time after European club finals. Head coach Thomas Tuchel says he's excited.
5: I can't wait to be on the plane, look over my shoulder and have finally a team behind me and arrive in Florida with a team and do what I love the most, be a coach.
3: And Ofcom's investigating Royal Mail over repeated failures to meet delivery targets. The regulator says first and second class post has consistently missed required standards. The firm insists improving reliability is a priority. That's the latest. I'm Fader Silver.
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I'm Arthur Good, and today I'm going to reveal to you the secret to happiness. Well, okay, maybe a secret to happiness. It's kindness. In a world obsessed with self-improvement, chasing success and wealth and personal fulfillment, it often feels like happiness gets lost in it all. But what if the answer isn't found in material gain or achievements? Research suggests that kindness, a simple act of giving without expecting something in return, might be the key to lasting joy. Science has long studied the link between generosity and well-being. When we perform an act of kindness, whether it's holding the door open or complimenting a stranger or donating to a cause, we activate the brain's reward system. Neuroscientists have found that helping others releases hormones associated with happiness, connection, and reduced stress. In short, being kind doesn't just make others feel good, it biologically boosts our own mood. And kindness doesn't just benefit the giver, it sets off a chain reaction. Think about how a single act, paying for someone's coffee, for instance, or offering a genuine smile, can shift a person's day. And they're more likely then to pay it forward to create a ripple effect. This ripple extends beyond social circles. Studies showed that companies with a culture of kindness experience higher employee satisfaction and productivity. Communities where generosity is a norm tend to have lower crime rates and stronger social bonds. Now, here's a question. If you lost your wallet today, would a stranger return it? Most people assume the answer is no. Research suggests we're far too pessimistic. In reality, kindness is twice as common as we'd expect. And it turns out that believing in the goodness of others is one of the strongest predictors of happiness. And a 2025 study in the World Happiness Report has revealed something remarkable. Individuals who believe that others are generally kind and trustworthy report higher levels of well-being than those who are more skeptical. The perception that kindness is common leads to a greater sense of safety and of connection and joy. The beauty of kindness is that it doesn't require wealth or status or perfection. It's accessible to everyone. Here are a few simple ways to integrate kindness into daily life. You could give without expectation. A small gesture can brighten someone's day. Or you can express gratitude, a heartfelt thank you. It reinforces positive interactions. Or offer your time, either listening or helping out. Both create lasting impacts. In the end, happiness isn't something we chase, it's something we create through kindness. And perhaps in lifting others up, we discover the truest form

0: Fear is the latest release from NF and is a deeply vulnerable project that sees him shift towards a more acoustic pop rap sound.
1: Is this what you want? Yeah. On the verge, on the edge. Is this what you want? Yeah.
0: It's a gritty 6-track collection marked by raw emotion, exploring fear, honesty, and mental health. Featuring guest appearances from MGK and James Arthur. Stream and download it now. Sorry.

Interviewed in Esquire magazine recently, Woody Allen stated, "The real world is a place I'd never felt comfortable in." To explain himself, he tells a joke about a mother watching her son marching in the army. The mother says, "Why are all the others out of step? So many of us spend our whole lives trying to stay in step with everybody else. We watch the same TV programs, we like the same music, we wear the same fashion items as our peer group." There comes a time, though, when we sometimes have to take a stand. Fitting in is out if your friends are racist, callous, unfriendly towards other groups, plain spiteful or hurtful. It's interesting how Jesus stood out from the crowd in his day, befriending lepers and prostitutes, but still relating to the crowds, whoever they were. It's good to do good, no matter what the crowd says. This is John Smith.

0: troublemakers. The government's avoided paying Rwanda more than £100 million in compensation over a cancelled migrants' deportation deal. The East African country claimed the UK had breached the agreement signed under the Tories when it was later scrapped by Sir Keir Starmer. A court in the Netherlands ruled in favour of Britain. Here's our political correspondent, Alexandra Rogers.
1: Labour were always clear that they thought it was unworkable and a waste of money. The Rwandan government have accepted, obviously, that they've not managed to recoup this £100 million in compensation, but they are saying that they will accept a formal apology from the UK government.
0: Thousands of documents related to Peter Mandelson's appointment and activities as US ambassador will be published this afternoon. The files could spell more embarrassment for the government. A contraceptive injection has sparked fears over potential links to brain tumours. A group of women are suing Pfizer over its drug Depo Provera. It's used by millions worldwide, with recent studies suggesting long-term use carries a higher risk of benign tumours, which can lead to blindness, seizures and memory loss. The pharmaceutical giant insists medicines go through rigorous monitoring. Tammy Croston suffered four brain tumours after her symptoms were initially dismissed.
2: Government needs to take hold of this. The NHS need to be actually, because the problem we have is people saying it's a very small chance. Okay, that is true, but consistent use of this drug for more than a year increases that.
0: 10 people have been detained on suspicion of assaulting police during Arsenal's Premier League trophy parade in North London yesterday. There have been 24 arrests in total. Detectives are also investigating 6 stabbings. And Kevin Keegan's revealed he has stage 4 cancer. The 75-year-old former England player and manager gave the updates during an appearance in Newcastle at the weekend. That's the latest. I'm Cam Hall.
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2: From the Sky News Centre at 3, Peter Mandelson refused to hand over WhatsApps on his personal phone to the government. That's revealed among thousands more documents just released into the peer's appointment and activities

0: proposals. The UK won't have to pay millions of pounds to Rwanda after winning an international court case. The East African nation sued for more than £100 million over a failed migrant deportation deal. Israel's Prime Minister has ordered fresh strikes on Beirut's southern suburbs. Benjamin Netanyahu says it's in response to repeated ceasefire violations by Hezbollah and attacks on Israeli cities. A new drug's been found to double survival time for some patients with advanced pancreatic cancer compared with chemotherapy. The pill targets a mutated gene found in over 90% of tumours and helps stop cancer cells growing. Dr. Catherine Free from Pancreatic Cancer UK says it's incredible progress.
1: There's up to 6 months more survival, and for people with pancreatic cancer, this disease progresses very, very rapidly, and over half of people diagnosed die within 3 months. So having this precious extra time with their loved ones is really quite substantial.
0: And Paraguay's Adolfo Daniel Vallejo has been fined almost £50,000 for making sexist comments about a female umpire at the French Open tennis. The 22-year-old said Anna Carvalho wasn't strong enough to handle the crowd. That's the latest. I'm Cam Hall.
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0: DJ and music producer Topher Jones, better known as Rave Jesus, presents his debut album, I Met God on the Dance Floor. It's a 77-minute mix of uplifting beats and sanctified bangers. Including the Cross Rhythms radio hit, He's on the Move.
1: He's on the Move.
0: You will also find remixes of hits by Martin Smith and Brandon Lake, and guest vocals from

True North Communications is one of the world's largest advertising agencies. Recently, they investigated the attitude and behaviour of teenagers in 20 countries. They claim that today's teens are alienated and cynical. They don't trust people in authority. They're tired of their parents trying to act like teenagers themselves. With the breakdown of the nuclear family, teenagers find their haven in their bedroom rather than the home in general. A friend of mine once said, the problem with today's teenagers isn't that they're bad, the problem is that they're dead. Now, it's all too easy and trendy to be alienated and cynical. Sure, there are lots of things to complain about and lots of pain out there, but we each need to pray for strength and courage to look beyond the little world of our own bedroom in search of truth, hope and faith. This is John Smith.

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2: I'd like to close with a story about two brothers who lived in South Africa. The older one was extremely intelligent, quite handsome, very athletic. He won a scholarship to a private school. His younger brother was short, somewhat obese. By society standards, he would have been called ugly. He had a severe hunchback. But the one marvelous gift the young brother had was a voice. And the younger brother loved to sing. He sang right out on the farm and the fields in the farm. Sang in the shower. He sang to himself as he walked down the road. Well, 2 years after the older brother went off to the school, the younger brother joined him. And one day, the older brother was sitting in the library doing some research. He looked out the window and he saw a gang of students in a typical mob action surround his younger brother. They began to mock him, to taunt him. They spit in his face, then they pinned him to the ground. They ripped off his shirt to reveal his hunchback. And with color crayons, they wrote lewd and obscene remarks on his back. The older brother, who had been elected president of the student body, could have walked out in 1 minute and said, "That's my brother. This is over. That's my brother. This is over. That's my brother. This is over. That's my brother." But the older brother stayed in the library, and he betrayed his younger brother for what he failed to do. Well, a week later, the younger brother dropped out of school. He returned to the farm, and his parents noticed that he never sang again. World War II came along, and the older brother was enlisted in the military. He was stationed in Palestine, and one night he was lying out in a hill looking up at the moon, and he realized what he'd done to his brother, that he would never know any inner peace unless he was reconciled. He made the incredibly difficult wartime journey from Palestine back to South Africa. At 4 o'clock in the afternoon, he met with his brother. He knelt down in front of him, sobbing, and he begged his younger brother's forgiveness. They talked until midnight. They embraced several times. They hugged. They reconciled. And at midnight, they went to sleep. But something else happened that night. At 4 o'clock in the morning, the older brother woke up, startled. Startled by the sound of a full, rich, mellifluous tenor voice soaring into the night. It was the voice of his younger brother, who was singing again. By one concrete act of compassionate caring, the older brother brought healing to his younger brother, to himself, and to their relationship.

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2: From the Sky News Centre at 4, Peter Mandelson told the then Foreign Secretary he'd never regret choosing him as US ambassador. That's disclosed in more than 1,500 pages of newly released documents about his appointment and activities in the short-lived role. They also reveal the peer refused to hand over WhatsApps on his personal phone. Political commentator Adam Bolton says the files include many exchanges with government ministers.
3: This is a man who has been deeply embedded in the Labour Party for nearly 50 years, who has built up relationships. And the reason why he seemed an attractive person to send to Washington was precisely because of that skill.
2: A British soldier's died in a training accident in Iraq. The Ministry of

0: Tuchel says temperature won't be a factor for the first game with Croatia because the stadium in Dallas has a roof.
1: We had help from Team GB. We had help from specialists all over the world to come up with solutions that help the players to adapt. And then, come on, the reality is first game is indoors and the AC is on, so it should not be a problem.
0: And 23-time Grand Slam champion Serena Williams is to return to competitive tennis. The 44-year-old will play in the doubles event at Queen's Club next week. That's the latest. I'm Cam Hall.
2: This is Cross Rhythms Plymouth.

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I'm Arthur Good, and today I'm going to reveal to you the secret to happiness. Well, okay, maybe a secret to happiness. It's kindness. In a world obsessed with self-improvement, chasing success and wealth and personal fulfillment, it often feels like happiness gets lost in it all. But what if the answer isn't found in material gain or achievements? Research suggests that kindness, a simple act of giving without expecting something in return, might be the key to lasting joy. Science has long studied the link between generosity and well-being. When we perform an act of kindness, whether it's holding the door open or complimenting a stranger or donating to a cause, we activate the brain's reward system. Neuroscientists have found that helping others releases hormones associated with happiness, connection, and reduced stress. In short, being kind doesn't just make others feel good, it biologically boosts our own mood. And kindness doesn't just benefit the giver, it sets off a chain reaction. Think about how a single act, paying for someone's coffee, for instance, or offering a genuine smile, can shift a person's day. And they're more likely then to pay it forward to create a ripple effect. This ripple

tend to have lower crime rates and stronger social bonds. Now, here's a question. If you lost your wallet today, would a stranger return it? Most people assume the answer is no. Research suggests we're far too pessimistic. In reality, kindness is twice as common as we'd expect. And it turns out that believing in the goodness of others is one of the strongest predictors of happiness. And a 2025 study in the World Happiness Report has revealed something remarkable. Individuals who believe that others are generally kind and trustworthy report higher levels of well-being than those who are more sceptical. The perception that kindness is common leads to a greater sense of safety and of connection and joy. The beauty of kindness is that it doesn't require wealth or status or perfection. It's accessible to everyone. Here are a few simple ways to integrate kindness into daily life. You could give without expectation. A small gesture can brighten someone's day. Or you can express gratitude, a heartfelt thank you. It reinforces positive interactions. Or offer your time, either listening or helping out. Both create lasting impacts. In the end, happiness isn't something we chase, it's something we create through kindness. And perhaps in lifting others up, we discover the truest form

centered on the theme of trusting God's plan even when life feels uncertain, and featuring guest artists like Torrin Wells and Tommy Royale. It's available now

A top 40 hit, Never Enough, by The Cure, shows how our lives are constantly filled with struggle and complication. However much I push it down, it's never enough. However much I push it around, it's never enough. However big I even feel, it's never enough. Whatever I do to make it real, it's never enough. We are all frustrated by the daily hassles of life and so often seek to numb or switch off the pain rather than face our problems and find a creative path through them. Killing the pain doesn't get rid of the disease or solve the problem. I'm impressed that unlike many Christians, Jesus didn't give simplistic religious thrill pills or spiritual painkillers. He detailed the reason for human failure and opened up the way to a new set of meanings and explanations. Get a Bible and check out his solutions. This is John Smith.

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7: From the Sky News Centre at 5, a Sikh man's been jailed for at least 21 years for murdering a university student with a large combat knife. Vikram Digwa attacked 18-year-old Henry Novak in Southampton as he returned home from a night out last December. Police initially handcuffed the victim after his 23-year-old killer falsely accused him of racial abuse. The Hampshire Force has apologised. Henry's father Mark says he was let down.
8: We hold Vikram Digwa solely and 100% responsible for the brutal murder of our son. But Henry should not have died on the streets of Southampton in police custody. The way he was treated was inhumane and degrading.
7: Private criticism of government's decisions and Keir Starmer are included in newly released documents about Peter Mandelson. The files also show him telling the then Foreign Secretary David Lammy he wouldn't regret making him Britain's US ambassador. That's despite links to the late paedophile Jeffrey Epstein. Chief Secretary to the Prime Minister Darren Jones told MPs that police have requested some documents stay private.
9: No responsible government would wish to undermine a criminal investigation and put at risk the justice that it seeks. I can, however, Mr. Speaker, confirm that this material does include questions put to Peter Mandelson by the Prime Minister's then Chief of Staff and Peter Mandelson's responses.
7: Strikes on the London Underground will go ahead after talks failed to resolve a dispute over the work

0: Hi, my name's Emma, and welcome to our Hope and the City podcast.
1: Yeah, my name's Rob, and in this, our second season, we've got some guests with us today as we take on a topic which probably affects more people than they realise.
0: Yeah, absolutely. So we're really pleased to be able to welcome Brian Green and Simon Reckless to join us in the studio here for this recording. So welcome.
2: Thank you.
0: So, Brian, would you like to tell us maybe a little bit about yourself, what you do, what you did, and yeah.
2: Okay. Right, I'm 62 years old.
0: What's your name and where do you come from?
2: 62 and a half, actually. Married to Julie, and we have two children, Sam 21, Libby 19. And I've lived in Plymouth my whole life, pretty much. And I've been a Christian just about my whole life. And so I would say that's the midlife blood. But my history-wise, I joined the Marines at 17, went to the Falklands in 1982, left the Marines after a bad back injury in 1989, joined the police in 1989, did 23 years with them.
1: Wow.
2: 15 years on the firearms team, which was great, loved that, and then I've been retired since 2012.
0: Okay, so what do you do now, Brian?
2: I'm a pastoral worker for a charity, Christian charity called Aggie Westerns.
0: Oh, okay.
1: What do they do?
2: They pastoral support primarily for serving people at Navy and Royal Marines in they're all over the country, but I just do pretty much Bickley Barracks at 4-2 Commando and some at Rally as well.
1: Okay.
2: For the Navy.
1: So when you say pastoral support, the things that people are wrestling with, I guess military, we're thinking post-traumatic stress disorder, things
2: yes.
1: like that?
2: And all sorts of stuff, really.
1: Right. Okay.
2: Yeah, so there's marital stuff, there's like career issues.
1: Right.
2: And a lot of, because of the breakdown of the family unit, a lot of these people don't have relationships with dads. And so often I'm finding myself being the dad.
1: Wow.
2: And so, like, even just a few days ago, some bloke came in and said, I've no idea what to do with my career. I think I'm being messed around, da da da. And so after okay. an hour and a half, he says, oh, that's fantastic. Thanks ever so much. I've been able to unpack a lot today, and I never thought I would.
1: Giving people Aww. Someone to talk to.
2: Yeah.
1: That's great.
2: Yeah, fabulous. Just sort of be a dad thing.
0: So. Fabulous. So, Simon, lovely to have you join us
3: Thank
0: as
3: you.
0: Well. So maybe could you tell us a little bit about who you are, what you do, what you've done?
3: Yeah, sure.
0: Yeah, that'd be great.
3: So I'm Simon. I'm married to Becky. We've got two daughters, Hannah and Phoebe. They're 6 and 3. I joined the Marines at the age of 20 in 2007. Finished the following summertime and then deployed to Afghanistan. For my first tour of Afghanistan. That was my only tour of Afghanistan, actually. Did a couple of years after that in the Marines and then went to Bible college for 3 years. Did tree surgery for 7 years. And then I also work at Aggie Westerns as a pastoral worker. So I'm on the naval base in Devonport.
0: Oh, okay.
3: It was
0: okay.
3: Brian that sort of hooked me up with Aggie Westerns. So,
0: brilliant,
3: yeah.
0: brilliant. So really, I guess, what we've invited you here to talk about is we've had we know you just from in and around kind of over the years, church environments, things like that. So and we know that we've had conversations with you where you've mentioned that you've experienced PTSD.
1: Mm.
0: So we've invited you guys here, and you said you'd be happy to talk about your experience.
2: Yeah,
0: so
2: that's fine. Yeah,
0: maybe whichever one of you would like to just tell us a little bit about when
2: Simon
0: you experienced.
2: Can go first if you like.
0: Okay, when you experienced PTSD and how that came about.
3: I think I first admitted that I had PTSD about 4 or 5 years ago, but it was actually sort of post Afghanistan, I think. So I joined 4-2 Commando, and within about 2 weeks, I was flying out to Afghanistan. That was my first time on an aeroplane ever. Had a 2 weeks pre-deployment training, whereas everyone else had about up to sort of a year.
0: How old were you then?
3: I was 21 then.
0: Right.
3: 21, yeah. Flying out to Afghanistan, I was a new guy as well, so obviously felt, yeah, really.
2: So what stage was this at then? Was it all kicking off by the time you got there, or was it developing, or?
3: Yeah, so Herrick 5 was the real, that's when it really kicked off. So it sort of carried on until about Herrick 14, I think. So it was smack bang in the middle.
2: What were you going into? Herrick
3: 9.
2: So it's been well established by then.
3: Yeah, so I spent 3 months in Kabul, 3 months in Lashkargah, which is Helmand province. And I was just getting it in the neck from my boss straight away. Who is this? He was quite controlling, to be honest. That didn't help. So I felt constantly inadequate.
2: So what was your job?
3: Just a foot so-

0: soldier, infantry.
1: Right.
0: Like machine gunner. Yeah.
2: Right. Wow. So what happened then when you're out there? So it must have been tough. I mean, we hear things on the news, but I'm probably pretty ignorant to a lot of it. But you came out of it with, as you said, PTSD, but not really knowing it at the time.
0: Yeah, so we sort of had to respond to the aftermath of some suicide bombers, and seeing human remains, that it was quite graphic, and I found it quite sickening at the time. But surprisingly, that wasn't what caused my PTSD. It was things that were out of my control, so I was able to rationalise those things. Mm. You know, they were the enemy in my eyes. They had done that, and that was it. It was being dealt with. The situation was in control. But it was the things that I wasn't able to control. So there was sort of one example when we put a cordon in. As a blockage in the road, right. Just to control an area, search people and things like that. And the kids out there, they're allowed to drive cars and ride motorbikes. And there was this lad who was about 12 years old. He had his sister on the back of a motorbike. And they went speeding past us. And they hit a speed bump, and she fell off and just flew across the ground.
2: Oh,
0: and for me, just seeing her, we weren't allowed to approach them because the Taliban were using kids as suicide bombers.
1: Right.
0: But I can just see her face looking at me, tears running down her eyes, running down her face, and just I wanted to just go and help her.
1: Yeah.
0: Especially as a dad of girls now, that's really what brought back sort of PTSD for me.
2: Mm. Awesome.
1: Yeah.
0: Just the things that I couldn't control.
1: Yeah.
0: Had no control over.

0: So when you first came back from serving, did the PTSD kind of surface straight away, or was it quite a while later, or did it sideswipe you?
1: It did. There were definite signs of it. So we came back from Afghanistan. We all had 12 weeks leave. We had to take 1 week off and then come back to base. And one of my friends had taken his own life in that week. He was struggling as well. He'd beaten his girlfriend up, and out of guilt, he took his own life. So I had that to deal with. I just thought, this can't get any worse, you know. Mm-hmm. Like, you've got to be joking me. Mm-hmm. And it also immediately put distance between me and my civilian friends. I just felt like they were just living in some bubble.
2: Right.
1: Like, complete non-reality.
2: No one else understands.
1: Yeah,
2: no one understands. It must be so isolating.
1: Yeah. And I just felt like they didn't get it. And they didn't really want to know me. They didn't know how to handle me, actually, as well. I didn't know how to handle me.
3: Mm. Had you changed yourself? Did you feel like your behaviours changed? So how did you change?
1: Just serious about life. Like, I could not adapt to civilian life again. Mm. You know, I felt like I had to control every situation, because that's what we were doing in Afghanistan. Right. Everything had to be controlled.
2: So, like, hypervigilant all the time.
1: Yeah, hypervigilant.
2: Yeah. Like, constantly. You were on guard.
1: Yeah, constantly. Nightmares started. After I left the Marines, nightmares started. And they were always around two things: imminency and inadequacy. And the
2: imminency, what do you mean by that?
1: As in, something's going to happen straight away. So,
2: okay, be on alert.
1: Yeah, so we were on patrol once, and it was fine. It's a normal patrol. Came back, and we're sitting down having our usual cup of tea, and then there was a massive explosion. And that was when a suicide bomber had detonated the bomb a few hundred metres up the road at the police compound. Yeah. It shook the whole building. Shook everything, so we had to quickly get up and respond to that.
2: Even though consciously you knew you were back, Plymouth, I presume, at some other level, it's like anything can happen.
1: Yeah.
2: Which is odd, because we know those things don't happen in Plymouth on a day-to-day basis, but it hadn't, your brain hadn't caught up with that reality, with the new context that you were in. Yeah. It was still unprocessed. I know you a little bit, Simon, but it's really interesting hearing before that actually, in the midst of this, you started taking your faith more seriously. Do you want to explain what that looked like?
1: Yeah, there was a real definite point when I came to faith. So I leant a lot more heavily on alcohol after Afghanistan. So I was getting drunk probably three or four times a week. I tried to speak to people about it in the Marines, and they said, "Oh, that's just part of being a Marine." And
0: it's normal culture for it.
1: Yeah.
0: And was that to try and get outside of your thoughts, really, to
1: escape myself,
0: anesthesia kind of thing. Yeah, escape yourself.
1: But the trouble is, I got, whereas when I used to drink prior to Afghanistan, I was quite a friendly drunk. Mm-hmm. After that, I was just really aggressive
3: and angry drunk.
1: Yeah,
3: yeah, right.
1: And it got to the point, it was actually October 31st, Halloween 2010. Mm-hmm. I'd been drinking sort of two nights in a row, spent about 500 quid on drink, I think, in total. And I was on a military base up north doing a driving course. I just went to speak to one of the chaplains there. It was in the evening, and no one was there. They'd gone home, understandably. So, but I just remember reading, opening the Bible and just trying to find out actually what happened in the end time. So I've been raised as a little bit as a Christian. My mum had taught me about the Bible and stuff. And I just remember reading a revelation about the book of life being opened, and whoever's names were not written in the book of life, they didn't enter into eternal rest. Mm-hmm. And that really shocked me. And that was the final
3: rest sort of is a strong word,
1: piece
3: in
1: the puzzle. Yeah.
3: As it, with your brain as it was, rest is what you wanted.
1: Yeah.
3: Mm-hmm. And I guess that's like flipping heck. I really want that. Yeah. Mm-hmm.
1: And I literally felt my heart skip a beat in that moment. I walked out of there, changed man. And I had so much control over my drinking. I stopped drinking for 10 months. I could, and my anger as well. And my friends just couldn't believe the change.
0: Wow. So you literally went in one man and came out another man.
1: Yeah.
0: A different man.
2: I think people listening, they might struggle to think. So there's this background fear, or actually sometimes right in the foreground. Mm. Then you read something in the Bible that actually sounds really scary as well. But you come out with peace.
1: Yeah.
2: How Just fit that together for us. What does that, what do you feel that you actually did as a result of reading about a future time where God puts things right? Some people come to him, some don't. The world's restored. But actually, that sort of awe and reverence of God brought you peace.
1: Yeah, so prior to that, I was on my bed, just on my phone to my parents, saying, why do I keep doing this to God? Like, why do I keep messing it up? And that, just reading that part in that part of the Bible was the final piece in a jigsaw puzzle for me. Actually, I did need to turn away from my old way of life and turn to Jesus and accept his eternal life and his forgiveness.
2: Wow.
1: And it just clicked. I didn't understand it all fully then, but I had just enough, like a seed of faith, you know, that's that nugget of truth to just walk out of there, and that was it, you know.
3: That's cool, isn't it?
1: Yeah.
2: That's good.
3: You mentioned your bosses was ripping into you in Afghanistan.
1: Yeah.
3: And you know, you're really inadequate, but you just had another situation where you felt inadequate and you're letting God down.
2: Wow.
3: Was that sort of a repeated thing which you felt good?
1: It's a lifelong thing. Nothing against my dad, I love him, but he was probably a stricter disciplinarian. He's quick to discipline, not quick to reaffirm. Mm-hmm. And so I always thought, you know, I'm not good enough and I need to just try harder and do better. And, you know, years later, sort of 6 months later, I had my sort of PTSD diagnosis, 6 months ago, sorry. Yeah. But with that, a diagnosis of ADHD as well, and that's one of the traits of ADHD. Is you constantly feel like you're letting people down and that you try harder and you obsess over, hyper fixate on things as well. So.

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When you forgive someone, you set yourself free. Featuring the prayerful Fall on Me with guest artist Carly Pearce.

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1: Seeking sense in a world of noise. This is Cross Rhythms.
2: So you've got some counselling, and you said you've got 18 weeks of counselling, actually. So actually you realised that, or the council realised you needed quite a lot of support. And then your part at some point to Cross, because you mentioned that Brian might have carefully suggested you needed a bit more counselling. Tell us a bit about that story.
3: Yeah, counselling, that didn't work.
4: So I had 6 weeks of group counselling through a charity called Combat Stress.
5: Right.
4: And then 12 weeks of individual sessions. That was cognitive behavioural therapy. That taught me how to manage my triggers, so sounds of helicopters, being in crowded places and things like that. I was on antidepressants at the time. And then they antidepressants are good, but they can have a shelf life, and the doctors will tell you this. Right. And that shelf life for me was about 2 years.
5: So you mean before you become almost immune to the treatment that they're providing? Do you know what I mean? So
3: it doesn't work anymore, is that?
5: That's it. Yeah.
4: And your body almost actually reacts completely oppositely.
5: Right.
4: I started having suicidal thoughts and things like that. Like my kids would be better off without me.
5: So this is in more recent years.
4: Yeah, this was about 2 years ago. Right. Yeah,
2: and it's not knocking medication. What you're saying is, if you're only doing medication but not doing the counselling or the work alongside it, then actually you can get a bit of a kickback. And that's why Brian might have suggested to you, perhaps the work's not done, Simon.
4: Yeah.
2: How did you take that when he first suggested it?
4: Yeah, I mean, going back to the medication, I see that as like the scaffolding that's in place whilst you're repairing the building, if you know what I mean.
2: That's a helpful analogy.
4: Yeah. So, in the end, I cold turkeyed off of them, not by choice, but it's the GP sort of just kept neglecting to... renew my prescription, so I just cold turkeyed off of 200 milligrams of sertraline. That's a maximum dose, and that was horrific. Don't do it.
3: Yes. Why was it horrific?
4: Your body just goes into shutdown. You have something called fuzzy head, which is like a throbbing in your head and stuff like that.
2: So do this properly with your GP.
4: Under controlled doses, definitely follow your GP guidance.
3: So who's Becky with all of this then?
4: She was amazing. It really took its toll on her, though. Thankfully, she's got her parents nearby. They were really supportive. So if I had a bad session with counselling, I would just go upstairs and cry.
5: Mm-hmm.
4: And, yeah.
3: You did, or she did?
4: I did, yeah. Right. And she would speak to her parents about it. So they were her sort of support pillar.
2: Wow.
4: So, cold turkeyed off the antidepressants. And Brian, you're really good at sort of seeing into people, I think, seeing what is really going on.
3: And I'm saying it.
4: And saying it. I'm not being afraid to say it. And it really wound me up at the time. You're saying, you're looking at me, nodding and stuff. And you're saying, but you've still got PTSD, haven't you? I was like, no, I don't. No, I'm all right. I've had my counselling sessions, those 18 sessions. And no, you've still got it. And it really wound me up. Mm. And I went in and spoke to my colleague, Kate, and I said, he's really wound me up with that. But then over the next couple of weeks, I thought, no, he's right. I know I need to have another bout of counselling, like really deal with it.
5: Yeah.
4: Because cognitive behavioural therapy is good at, it teaches you how to sort of deal with your triggers. It doesn't deal with the initial memories.
5: Mm-hmm.
2: Oh.
4: So I had another 24 sessions of counselling, something called EMDR.
5: Right.
4: So it's eye movement desensitization, re-stabilisation.
3: Regulation.
4: Mm. And it basically reprograms your brain. So all of those traumatic memories, it allows you to process it in a natural way that you should have done in the first place.
3: Yeah.
2: Yes.
5: Wow. I mean, we were chatting off air before we started, and Brian, you shared something quite interesting, how you explained about the EMDR. Would you be happy to share that with us?
3: Yeah, I would, yeah. I was like, anything to do with counselling, I'm like super cautious or even sceptical about it.
2: This is when you came out of the military, isn't
3: it? No, this is just, say, 20 months ago-ish, that sort of thing, maybe less than that. And my wife and I were talking about it. She was even more freaked out than I was, but I just had a peace about it. But we prayed and prayed and prayed, and then I said, God, you just show me what in the world this is all about. I do not want to open up myself to the wrong sort of influences. But if it's okay, we'll go for it. And so... And he gave me a picture of it all. And so I had an understanding about REM sleep, the role of REM sleep to process your day-to-day
5: stuff.
3: Which is
5: the rapid eye movement sleep.
3: Yeah, so when your eyes are giving it rocks from side to side, that's really what's going on, is that your brain is defragging the day and getting ready for the next day. But when you have a lot of trauma, repeated trauma, your brain can't process that. And it stays in, like computer analogy, your RAM, your random access memory, which is your immediate use. And it stays there until the day you die or you get rid of it. And that's really what happens. And so when you hear about these people having like a car backfires or something, and somebody's been to Afghanistan, is on the floor, they're panicking, mm-hmm. they're stressed out, it's because the initial trigger has come back to them 100% of what they had on the day that it first happened.
2: Right.
3: And it's huge. It's devastating for them. They've got no control over it. Mm. It's just an emotional response to that. So you can imagine, well, how horrendous it's been in Afghanistan or wherever it is. And then you're walking down to Drake's Mall and a bang, and then you're immediately back to that situation. And I've had that many, many times. People telling me this story.

0: I was going to ask you, actually, are there any other triggers, audible triggers, that are a struggle for you that you
1: trip
0: over?
1: Yeah, the sound of helicopters.
2: Right.
1: Yeah.
2: Right.
1: So one of the things in Afghanistan I found really troubling, the Taliban have blown up a bus of civilians. We were tasked to, the Chinooks were flying in, big double-rotored helicopters that you see on armed forces and things. They were flying in with the civilians, and it was...
2: having to take out
1: these women and children with limbs missing.
2: Yeah.
1: That, and again, that was difficult to rationalise.
2: Yeah.
1: You know, the point, what's the point of it?
0: Mm-hmm. Yeah.
1: You know?
0: Because I know of people who, say in Bagram, that the sound, the alarm that was sounded for any sort of flying, they call it ordnance, a bullet, a missile, a bomb, anything going on, ordnance, is the sound of an air horn. Right.
3: So, or like a klaxon, like a you might hear that.
0: Like an aerosol thing.
3: Yes.
0: And you hear them at football matches, don't you?
3: Yes.
0: Stuff like that. Well, that's what was used in Bagram to alert everybody that there is stuff in the air and you need to get undercover immediately. Mm. And so I've had a number of people say, whenever I hear a car horn, an air horn, or any sort of horn, I am immediately
3: back in
0: Bagram.
3: Which is so common, isn't it, when you think about it? That could be a daily occurrence.
0: Exactly. And so this is the weight of mental stress or difficulties that people are having on a day-to-day basis and how it impacts them, which is huge. But it's not just them, it's their wives and their kids and the parents. And the ripple of that just goes out and out to the wider family. And so all of a sudden, this bloke, it's normally a bloke, who's been in this combat situation, comes back and they are mentally injured and the family has to then soak up the injury.
3: Okay.
0: So if you look at stuff, how Simon was, and to be honest, he isn't that bad compared to other people that I've met, how the wives, he's like, a guy beat his girlfriend up.
1: Mm.
0: She probably didn't do much to warrant being beaten up.
2: It was a trigger, perhaps.
0: Yeah. And so, it's just a horrendous weight that people have got to carry. I mean, it's not just war situation. Offline, I said a bit about somebody I know who, whose husband was dying. He did die, but every morning she had to wake up to the certain knowledge that the person who she loved is going to die.
2: Yeah.
0: Every day she had to wake up to that. Every day she had to deal with her child. Every day she had to, and it's that everyday thing.
3: It's taking its toll.
0: Yeah. Sort of thing. Yeah. And it compounds and it just adds on. And in the end, you just can't cope anymore.
2: Because I guess as well, going back to your defragging analogy, once that's happened, you're not, and you're filing the information in the hard drive or discarding it.
0: Yeah.
2: The pile becomes so big, you can't be efficient in discarding it or putting it in the hard drive.
0: No. So when I was praying about it, God gave me a picture about it and it completely put my mind at rest.
2: Mm-hmm.
0: So the picture is this. You've had a big family meal and you're doing the washing up, right? At the end of the washing up, you enter the dirty water into the basin and it just doesn't go down the plug hole.
2: Mm-hmm.
0: So what do?
3: I get my finger in and swirl it.
0: That's it. That's what EMDR is.
3: The chunks
0: is.
3: Of carrot and the things.
0: That's what EMDR is.
2: It's the little wiggle of...
0: So,
3: what people might do if they were having healthy sleep or they hadn't had such a big load put upon them by an incident or something like that. So this is what people are normally doing as they sleep, as they go through life, within the frame of normality.
0: Yes.
3: You know, because life, even as a normal life can be difficult.
0: Yeah,
3: but the normal, good, healthy sleeper within a relatively normal life can just process this stuff on an ongoing basis.
0: And another interesting factor with regard to veterans particularly is that they don't want to be in their own head. Mm-hmm. They can't be in their own head. It's awful being in their own head. And so... what a lot of people do is they self-medicate with alcohol. Now, it does work. It does get you to sleep really, really quickly. But that also really messes up with your REM sleep because you've met your circadian rhythms and stuff. That's designed to help you cope with life. If you start putting alcohol in the system, it messes with your circadian rhythms, and therefore you don't get the REM sleep. So the thing that you very desperately need, which is REM sleep, you just messed up with alcohol.
3: You're sacrificing the REM sleep with the need to very quickly go to sleep.
0: Yeah,
3: so you almost knock yourself out with the alcohol.
0: Yeah.
3: But it's a very quick 4 or 5 hours sleep, then you're back out of it, and then you've got to deal with your thoughts at 3 a.m. or whenever it is.
0: Interestingly, if you look at the sleep pattern of people who've had this, do the drink thing, they or completely awake at like 3 o'clock in the morning. Yeah. It's not as if they're going to go back down. They go up and they stay up and they're wide awake at 3 o'clock in the morning, which is the exact opposite of what they need because of the trauma.
3: So is this your experience, by the, as Emma was sort of linked to? Emma knows you a bit more. I don't know you much, but you've...
0: It sort of is. I left the military in 1989.
2: Okay.
0: And 40 years after the Falklands,
2: yeah.
0: It, which is 1982.
2: Yeah.
0: So that's 23 years ago. 43, yeah. Sorry. Yeah. I sort of bumbled along, really. And yes. I didn't really thought I would, I didn't think it was an issue. Nobody knew me, thought I was like a raving idiot and needed fixing. Mm-hmm. But then I found myself hiding behind a tree when the air ambulance went over and I thought...
2: This is when you walk in the dog.
3: Yeah, just a couple of years ago.
0: 2 years ago, yeah. Mm-hmm. And I thought, gosh, I've gone from awareness to behaviour. Mm-hmm. And my understanding of life really is if your behaviour starts involuntarily changing, there's something getting worse.
2: Yeah.
0: It's worse now than it was. So I went back and had a chat with my wife and said, do you think I've changed in the last couple of years? And she said, actually, yeah, you've become miserable and not morbid, but it's like recalcitrant. It's like...
3: A bit more cynical, maybe?
0: Yeah, good. Mm. Yeah, that's good. I was very involved in men's stuff at church, very involved. Stepped away from that 100%.
3: So there's a bit of hermiting going on, a bit of withdrawal from...
0: I don't want to say this because it sounds mean and nasty, but I just can't stand being around idiots. And I've got no grace, no tolerance of people who are just... I mean, most of the people are just great. But there are triggers within the people which I just couldn't cope with.
2: Yeah.
0: I just got to walk away from that.
3: Wow.
0: And so I did. Mm-hmm. And so isolation is a big factor. I was happiest on my own, happiest in the trees. And I just kept on finding ways to make it a little bit better. And I found these ways. But then when Julie said what she did, I thought, right, this can get a lot worse. I've seen people really struggling with PTSD, and I don't know what my future looks like, and I do not want that for me.

0: these are the, we were talking about these sort of different categories of people who are listening. So one of them is people, it might be military, but it might be childhood traumas or anything, who would say, yeah, I probably do have PTSD, but maybe find themselves in the category, I've just convinced myself I need to put up with it.
1: Yeah.
0: And what I'm hearing from both of you is actually there is hope through this. Yeah. And then there's a second category of people, and I think this conversation will be helpful for them. They hadn't even considered they might have PTSD for all sorts of reasons. Mm. It might even be that they weren't in the military. But actually what we're touching on, you have been in your stories, that some of the indications that you might be, and they're linked to quality of sleep, depending on things like alcohol or other things to get out of your mind, but also your responses to things that you like, alarms, but also to people or just to normal life, where you're getting angry, you're getting fearful, that other people seem to be able to cope with. This is now raising the possibility that there might be something going on. But Simon, you talked about a third category of people, which sort of says, well, I hear about people with PTSD, but that's for the really big stuff.
2: Yeah, and I think with that as well, that's the sort of category I found myself in. My tour of Afghanistan wasn't overly dangerous, really. There are sort of, we're all split up, so there are other companies doing all of the frontline fighting constantly. And in my own mind, I was sort of rationalising it, thinking, no, they're the ones that should have PTSD, so therefore I just need to get on with it. And I think that's important for everyone to sort of think about, because it's not just armed forces personnel or emergency services that, you know, can have PTSD. It can be, like, I used to stack shelves in Tesco. Like, you can do a job like that, and if you've got a really bad manager and the work rate is horrific and the expectancy is really bad, then you can develop severe stress, and then on the back of that, you know, PTSD as well.
0: One thing that struck me, Brian, as you were talking, is that I think you're an incredibly humble guy, because my pride gets in the way so much. And to go 40 years and to have a job in it and to think I should be doing better than this, how can I admit that I'm one of the ones who are still struggling with this? I think to be able to, first of all, even have a conversation with your wife and say, and what a humble question to ask, how have I been coming across recently? That's a really brave and humble question to ask.
3: If you know my wife, it was very brave.
0: But I think that's beautiful. But we have talked a lot in this podcast about honesty with God and honesty with people. And they've got to be the right people, because, you know, it's very precious and very vulnerable to open up about stuff that's difficult. And in your job, and we are pointing people towards professionals in this podcast who we can be vulnerable with and know that it's contained. But also we're aware that life happens on a day-to-day basis. We're aware that professionals aren't there 24/7. You know, Simon, how much of sort of has friendship played a role? I mean, I've known you only a few months. I don't know everything about your story. But now that you feel that you are in a better place, maybe not fully recovered, I don't know. What are the helpful things non-professionally that you are doing on a day-to-day basis that you think gives you the best chance at walking in hope, if you like?
2: I think during my counselling, I don't drink anymore. I stopped drinking when I started taking the antidepressants because I wanted those to work. And since then, I felt like I'd always wanted to come off of alcohol. I've always hated my dependence on it. But yeah, since sort of finishing the antidepressants, going through the next bout of counselling, I just ran a lot. I trained a lot in the gym 4 times a week, which is, it's really helpful because it just sort of gives you those endorphins. Yeah, in terms of friendship with Christ, I was sort of midway through my 24 sessions of counselling, and I was sort of praying about it, and I just felt God saying, when are you going to bring me into this? I love that you're having counselling, but when are you going to bring me into this? And I felt like I'd hit a bit of a wall halfway through. It was really tough. And I just started praying to Jesus, really. You know, he says in the Bible, he's our friend. You know, I just started praying for his help and his guidance with it, and his help and his healing. And he did, and things just started to click, like, with the counselling. I made a lot of really good progress over the next 6 sessions after that. And then the final 6 sessions were just finishing sessions, really, just covering sort of minor things, you know. But it's really taught me just to lean on him as a friend. you know, not some strict authority figure that I was used to from the Marines, from my upbringing.
1: And actually, you know, Jesus says, doesn't he, my yoke is easy and my burden is light. Yeah. And therefore, carrying things that we're not designed to carry, you know, is ill-fitting and it hurts. And and we waste energy and time and and opportunities, really, by carrying these bags, you know.
3: Lots of todays get lost.
1: Yes, to those absolutely, stones. Yeah. Absolutely. So really, we just want to encourage people to really seek help, you know, and just to not ignore those early signs, those things, you know, not wanting to be around people or responding in certain ways, and and not to dismiss anything that we might consider that is traumatic and created any kind of long-lasting effects.
0: And not to dismiss, we've mentioned many things like anger and isolation, which are perhaps the more obvious signs of PTSD, but also the response to our episode might be, well, I haven't got PTSD. That itself as being an indication that you might, because of the defensiveness might be the wrong word, but in the way that it's in an unhelpful way trying to protect itself, might itself be an indication that you do.

0: Cross Rhythms.
1: We want to thank you guys. Thank you, Simon. Thank you, Brian, for joining us. We've had a really wonderful time sharing with you and talking with you during this podcast. And thank you.
2: You do. And we haven't done this before, but I do feel slightly prompted to ask Simon to finish by praying for anyone mm-hmm. who's listening, whether they mm-hmm. call themselves a Christian or not.
1: Yeah.
2: We've talked a lot about our faith, and perhaps Simon, you'd finish by praying for people who are struggling. Yeah. Thank you, Simon.
3: Heavenly Father, we thank you so much that you have made a way for us to come to you and be in a relationship with you mm-hmm. by giving us your son, Jesus, as our friend and our counsellor. Lord, and we thank you that there is healing for everyone out there who is struggling. Lord, no matter what it is, no matter how trivial they might feel like it is, Lord, there is healing for them. And we do just pray that you would open doors for them to receive that healing, that they would live a fulfilled life, lives that you have given them, that you have designed for them, Lord, and that they would just feel fulfilled day in, day out, and able to cope with burdens and stress from now on, Lord. And we just pray all of this in Jesus' name. Amen.
1: Thanks for joining us for this episode of Hope in the City. We hope that you have enjoyed it. If you have, please like and also share, because it might be that somebody else needs to hear this and it would be helpful to them too. If you would like to interact with us, please contact us via the socials. If there's any subjects, any questions, any issues that you'd like us to discuss, then please do get in touch.
2: And we have an email address, hope@crplymouth.co.uk. This is our second season, and again, there might be some themes that you would love us to cover, and you might have some questions. We love doing our Q&R sessions as well, so please do get in touch, and bless you.

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2: From the Sky News Centre at 6, a Sikh man's been jailed for life with at least 21 years for murdering a university student using a large combat knife. Vikram Digwa attacked 18-year-old Henry Novak as he returned home from a night out in Southampton last December and falsely accused him of racial abuse. Police handcuffed the victim as he lay dying. Henry's father Mark is calling for a full, fearless and transparent investigation.
3: People should not be able to walk openly through the streets of Britain carrying a 21-centimetre blade. No other family should experience the heartbreak and horror of losing a child to knife crime. I want Henry to know, wherever he is, we are so proud of him and we love him beyond words.
2: Sakir Starmer has been described as lacking verve and panache by the US ambassador he controversially appointed, then sacked. Peter Mandelson's comments about government decisions are included in 1,500 pages of documents just released. The peer also promised ministers wouldn't regret giving him the job. Senior Tory Alex Burkhardt told the Commons he's surprised there are no exchanges with the Prime Minister.
4: Despite the fact that he was appointing a man to be head of our most senior mission, we have almost nothing in his name. It is as though somehow he appointed Peter Mandelson as ambassador without leaving any documentary trace of that decision at all.
2: Talks involving the conciliation service ACAS have failed to stop fresh strikes on the London Underground. RMT union tube drivers will begin two 24-hour walkouts from tomorrow. A member of the British Army has been killed in Iraq. They died in a training accident yesterday. Disruptive passengers could be banned from flying on all airlines. It's understood a plan for carriers to share information is being developed by officials at the Department for Transport and the Home Office. And Paraguay tennis player Adolfo Daniel Vallejo has been fined almost £50,000. He made sexist comments about a female umpire at the French Open. That's the latest. I'm Cam Hall.
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4: From the Sky News Centre at 7, a grieving father's demanding a full, fearless and transparent investigation into why his dying son was handcuffed after being stabbed in Southampton. Henry Novak's killer falsely accused the 18-year-old of racial abuse as he murdered him last December. Vikram Digwa, who's 23, has been jailed for at least 21 years. Senior ministers are facing Labour MPs after a second batch of files on Peter Mandelson's appointment as US ambassador was released. In them, the ex-Labour peer accuses Sir Keir Starmer of lacking verve and promised no one would regret giving him the job. A member of the British Army has been killed in Iraq. They died in a training accident yesterday. Defence Secretary John Healey's given MPs this update.
5: The family have been informed and have asked for a period of grace before further details are released. I know the thoughts of the House will be with the family and with the unit at this desperately sad time.
4: Talks have failed to stop a tube driver's strike happening tomorrow and on Thursday. The RMT union says a planned four-day working week could see drivers spending longer in their cabs. New WhatsApp messages shown in the league arbitration panel's report into Southampton show how the club plans to spy on their championship rivals. They were thrown out of the playoffs, Joe Rawson reports.
6: Southampton pleaded guilty to the charges, but the messages revealed the spying was driven from the top, with a junior analyst saying he had no option but to carry it out. He was praised with legend, manager loved it after one mission and told bosses adamant when he raised concerns. He was later caught filming Middlesbrough training, with the club even attempting to remove images of him online after the story broke. Southampton say junior employees should never have been placed in a position where they felt under pressure.
4: And a new pill's been found to double the survival time for patients with an aggressive form of pancreatic cancer compared to chemotherapy. Experts also found it had fewer side effects. That's the latest. I'm Cam Hall.
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11: Yes, this is the latest Cross Rhythms Top 10 chart countdown. I'm Chris Malford here with you, about to bring you some of the big hits from the last week, some of the most heard and most bought songs of the week. 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
12: Is the

It's Jonathan Ogden with What If, which falls down three places to number 10 and gets a countdown underway. Jonathan's just released his new album, Day. That song features on it. Go and check it out. Now, last year, Blanca released an excellent album called Full Bloom. It features tracks like this, Worthy. The first song to chart from the album in the Cross Rhythms countdown is this one, Intentional. 9.

A new entry at number 9, it's Intentional by Blanca. And it's the first of two new entries in this countdown. The second new entry comes from the renowned rock metal band Disciple. They formed back in 1992. They're known for their high energy rock music, featuring heavy riffs and explicit faith-based lyrics. Well, this next song from Disciple features on their latest album, Skeleton Psalms, the deluxe edition. Here's For the Life of Me.

A new entry at number 8, that's For the Life of Me by Disciple. And in terms of new entries, that's your lot. We've played two of them. There are two in total. But looking ahead to future new hits in the Cross Rhythms Countdown, let's take a moment looking at some of the potential new entries on the way in the next few weeks. So from the DJ and music producer Rave Jesus, it's He's on the Move.

These tracks, incidentally, are songs about to hit the Crosser Than's Radio playlist. And this next one I'm going to play in full comes from 21 Pilots. So from their latest album, Breach, here's Tally.

0: It's 21 Pilots with Tally, which could be a new entry on the Cross Rhythms charts in the next few weeks. A bit later on in the rundown, we'll look ahead to some more potential new entries, and I'll play a track from Blessing Offer. But coming up in the next few minutes, as we continue with the latest Top 10 Countdown, you'll hear tunes from Jimmy Rock and Evelyn Cormier.
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Evelyn Cormier with Stay Close. That was a new entry down at number 10 last week, and this time climbs up three places. Now, there are two new entries in this countdown. I've played both of them already. But just a quick recap around the songs that exit the countdown, this countdown, to make room for the new entries that we've played. Everyone has his rose, every rose has a diamond. Yeah. Thorns by Jelly Roll drops out after just 1 week. The sun somewhere behind it. Yeah. As does this one, Satisfied by Ryan Ellis.

Well, we're up to number 6 in the Cross Rhythms Countdown, and Jimmy Rock gets a second week in the charts with his cover, his, well, fresh take, I should say, on a 90s hit. Do you remember Revolution by the gospel music legend Kirk Franklin? Well, this is a new take on Revolution. This is by Jimmy Rock.

At number six, it's Revolution by Jimmy Rock. This is the Cross Rhythms Top 10 chart, and I'm Chris Melford bringing you the countdown. If you're new to the chart countdown, it's based on both music sales and radio airplay, so sales in the UK and the US, as well as tracks played on Cross Rhythms Radio over the last week. Coming up, we'll see if NF gets another week at number one with Fear. In fact, in a moment, I'll take you through the songs that are in the running for the number one spot. But at this halfway point, I've got a stack of new music I'm going to bring you. These are new tracks, new EPs and albums just out, and maybe some of them will feature in the Cross Rhythms countdown in the future. So we're going to start off with an artist with attitude. So Rachel DeLong has this new single out called Neighbor.

Rachel Reeves is known for her pop and synth music. She's put out one or two ballads of late, and this is what this one is called, Healing.

0: light when he hits your temple.
1: Definitely an album to check out. That's new from Holvi. Also out with a brand new album, the pioneering rapper, singer and producer, Mia. The album's called MI7. From it, this is Prayer 77.

Right, we'll quickly run through three more releases. So with a new single from Jimmy Clifton even, here's Vices. Madison Ryan Ward collaborates with Bianca Silva on this one, At Your Side.

0: breaking it down. There you go with a quick fire guide to some of the best new releases just out. Maybe some of those songs, maybe some of those releases will feature on In the Cross of Them's Countdown in the future. All right, back to our countdown. And here are the songs in the running for the number one. Will NF get a sixth week at the top with Fear? Is this what you wanted? Hanging on by a thread. Is this what you wanted? Empty heart, nothing left. Is this what you wanted? Breaking down. Last week there was a big new entry at two from Forrest Frank with this one, Home. Could it rise up to number one? And then you too will climb up into the top three with American Obituary. Again, could this go to number one? Stay with me as we continue with the countdown. We're going to find out who's at number one between now and the end of the hour.
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0: Now we continue with Justin Bieber.
1: Five.

It's Justin Bieber with Butterflies, taken from his latest album, Swag. That gets a second week in the Cross Rhythms Countdown. Nick Jonas last week scored his very first hit in the Cross Rhythms Countdown with this song, Hope, which drops one place.

0: Hope is from Nick Jonas, and that drops down one place to number four. Coming up then, you'll hear the top three songs of the week. Will NF remain at number one with Fear? First of all, though, I'm about to showcase a brand new track, which could be a new entry on the Cross of Them's top 10 chart in the next few weeks. It's about to hit the Cross of Them's radio playlist, and it's from Blessing Offer. This features on his album Real. It's Lift Me Up.
1: Sometimes

0: All right, we'll leave that one there for now. Blessing offer with Lift Me Up, and that could be a big new entry on the Cross Rhythms Top 10 chart in the next few weeks. But coming up in a moment, I'll be bringing you our latest top three, and we'll find out if NF remains at number one.
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3: From a child star on Broadway to R&B hitmaker, we take a look at the history of Lee Varsey. We report on the rise of US singer and songwriter Patrick Mabry. And one-time Hillsong singer Aidan King speaks about relocating to the US and developing a solo career.
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0: I'm Chris Milford, bringing you the latest countdown. You're about to hear the top three songs of the week. And at number three, and climbing up one place, it's U2 from their recently released EP, Days of Ash. Here's American Obituary.

0: Climbing up to number three, it's U2 with American Obituary. Two songs left then. We've got Forrest Frank with Home, which was a big new entry at number two last week, and NF with Fear. And NF has been at number one for the last 5 weeks. Does that track remain at number one, or do they swap positions? Let's find out. No, it's status quo at two. Here's Forrest Frank.
1: Two.

0: is Forrest Frank with Home and Non-Mover at number two. So that means that NF remains at number one with Fear. And I'll play that in just a few moments' time after a recap. Here's what's happened so far.
1: 10.
0: Dropping three places to 10, it's Jonathan Ogden with What If. At 9, a new entry, Blanca with Intentional.
1: 9.
0: Was followed by another new entry, For the Life of Me by Disciple.

0: Climbing three places to seven, Evelyn Cormier with Stay Close.
1: Seven. You remind me, I'm
0: exactly where I'm supposed to be. Jimmy Rock gets a second week in the chart with Revolution.
1: Six.
0: Justin Bieber is at five, a non-mover, with Butterflies.
1: Five.
0: Down one place to four, it's Hope by Nick Jonas.
1: Four. I need some hope.
0: Where's the silver lining cutting through all the smoke? And swapping places, climbing up one place, one position to number three, it's American Obituary by U2.

0: At number two, it's Forrest Frank with the non-mover, Home.
1: Two. There in the distance, I see your
0: existence, holding no fear. So that means NF remains at number one.
2: Right here, right now. Here we go.

Chris Mountford there with the Cross Rhythms Top 10. We hope you have enjoyed listening to this programme. Just to let you know, this is a repeat of last week's chart. Be sure to tune in this Sunday from 5 o'clock for the updated Cross Rhythms Top 10.

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2: From the Sky News Centre at 8, the father of a student who was stabbed to death in Southampton is demanding a full investigation into how police handled the case. Henry Novak was handcuffed when a Sikh man who used a large combat knife to murder him falsely accused the 18-year-old of racial abuse. Hampshire's Deputy Chief Constable Robert France has apologised.
3: I want to say that I'm sorry that Henry couldn't be saved that night. I'm sorry that he was handcuffed and arrested in the moments before he lost consciousness. It's quite clear that officers didn't understand what had happened immediately.
2: 23-year-old Vikram Digwa has been jailed for a minimum 21 years. Peter Mandelson told the government it would never regret appointing him as US ambassador. That statement contained in new files released on how the peer got the job. Donald Trump says Israel and Hezbollah have agreed to dial back on fighting in Lebanon. It's after Prime Minister Benjamin Netanyahu ordered airstrikes against the militants in Beirut's southern suburbs. Iran wants a longer pause in the conflict with the US to include a deal on Lebanon. Talks aimed at averting strikes on the London Underground have failed. Tube drivers from the RMT union will walk out tomorrow and on Thursday. Serena Williams is set to make a stunning comeback to tennis at the age of 44. The 23-time Grand Slam champion will play doubles at Queen's Club next week. It will be her first competitive match since the US Open in 2022. The Athletic's tennis correspondent Charlie Eccleshare believes she'll try for singles at Wimbledon.
4: You wouldn't go through all the whereabouts or the practice just for doubles, with all due respect. Like, she, if she's doing all this, she wants to test herself. She wants to go the whole way and play singles. Now, that's not yet been confirmed, but that's absolutely the expectation.
2: And former England and Newcastle manager Kevin Keegan's revealed he has stage 4 cancer. The 75-year-old says he's responding well to treatment. That's the latest. I'm Cam Hall.
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5: 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My name is Peter Field. Got 1 hour of punk, rock and metal. You're in the mosh pit. Going to start tonight off with a band called Altieri, fronted by Dawn Michelle from the band Firefight. This song is called Black Hole.

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2: 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They've been releasing a lot of singles, getting some good airplay, and making a name for themselves. 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
1: The band Disciple from America are playing the Uprise Festival September the 11th and 12th. They're going to be playing alongside Skillet, Toby Mac, Brandon Lake. Looks a great festival. Pillar are also on that list. But here is Sound the Alarm by Disciple.

rock on the 23rd of May. There will be the Burslem Urban Rock Festival. So that's celebrating the life of Lemmy from Motorhead. Loads of bands, it'll be an outdoor festival. I'll be there because starting at 10:30, my church will be doing an outdoor rock concert. So if anyone's around, pop in to the Burslem Swan Square. A couple of bands, Peter 118, Satellites and Sirens. So here is The Risen King, Meet Your Maker, band from Staffordshire. 500,000 streams for this one.

Earlier, I played Dawn Michelle's new band, Altieri. I'm going to play Fireflight. This was a previous band, really well known. Great song this is. It's called Die Free.

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1: You're listening to the Rock and Hard Place. My name's Peter Field. Don't go away. We've got 20 minutes left of punk, rock and metal. You're in the mosh pit. Going to play Les Carlson, the former singer of Bloodgood. He's got his own solo album now, and here's one of the songs on the album titled He's Coming.

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1: You've just heard Ripped Up with I Hate the Antichrist. Going to play some more punk rock now. Nate Parrish, the guitarist from Cutlass, he's got his own solo band. This song is called Attention Junkies. And after Nate Parrish, I'll be playing Reclaim the Day with Chokehold.

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2: Okay, we've come to the end of the show. We'll be back next week with more punk, rock and metal. Don't forget, I'll be around at the Burslem Urban Rock Festival on the 23rd of May. I'll be doing an event with my church at Swan Square at 10:30, round about till 12 o'clock, and that's when the Lemmy event starts. Going to leave you now with Aaron Graham, Don't Bow Down. Have a great week, guys. Take care. God bless.

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2: From the Sky News Centre at 9, Sir Keir Starmer says the police watchdog is right to investigate how the Hampshire Force responded to the senseless murder of a teenage university student. A Sikh man starting life in jail for fatally stabbing Henry Novak with a large combat knife in Southampton last December. The victim was arrested as he lay dying after his 23-year-old killer falsely accused him of racial abuse. Peter Mandelson criticises Sir Keir Starmer, discusses gifts for Donald Trump and tries to set up a meeting with a top AI boss in newly released files. 1,500 pages of documents cover the ex-peer's appointment as Britain's US ambassador in December 2024. They include some ministers' private and unflattering views of the government. Labour MP Joe Powell has sympathy with those named.
3: It's obviously awkward, it's embarrassing obviously for individuals mentioned, but people wanted transparency and this, I think, delivers that. I don't think any of us would be that comfortable about all our private WhatsApp messages being published.
2: Donald Trump says Israel and Hezbollah have agreed to dial back on fighting in Lebanon. The US president says it's threatening Washington's ceasefire with Iran. Concerns have been raised about a contraceptive injection that some women claim causes brain tumours. Pfizer, which is being sued over its drug Depo Provera, insists it carries out rigorous monitoring of medicines. England have arrived in Miami as they ramp up their preparations for the World Cup. 21 of the 26-man squad have made the flight, with four Arsenal players and Crystal Palace goalkeeper Dean Henderson being given extra time off after their European club finals. Head coach Thomas Tuchel says he's excited.
4: I can't wait to be in the plane, look over my shoulder and have finally a team behind me and arrive in Florida with a team and do what I love the most, be a coach.
2: And strikes on the London Underground will go ahead from tomorrow and on Thursday. It's after talks failed to resolve a dispute over the working week. That's the latest. I'm Cam Hall.
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5: 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Mad Minute! Mad Minute!
6: Scripture tells us that our capacity to get is directly related to our capacity to give. If we're stingy with what God's given us, then we shouldn't expect our Father in heaven to continue to be very forthcoming with his good and perfect gifts to us. However, if we're generous with what he's given us, then get your umbrella out, because he'll open the floodgates of heaven if you're not careful. It's been proven over and over all throughout the history of mankind.

0: had ever lived up until that time. When Job lost everything and still refused to curse God, he ended up with more than double what he'd lost. When you truly make the kingdom of God your primary concern, I promise you, everything else will be added to you. Make a habit of being cheerfully generous.
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8: From the Sky News Centre at 10, Sir Keir Starmer says the police watchdog is right to investigate how the Hampshire Force responded to a university student's murder in Southampton. Vikram Digwa will spend at least 21 years in jail after stabbing Henry Novak with a large combat knife last December. The victim was arrested as he lay dying after his 23-year-old killer falsely accused him of racial abuse. Digwa's brother, Gurpreet, repeated the lie in a 999 call to police.
9: Right, okay. Is that person still there?
10: Yeah, we're restraining him right now because he's just attacked my brother and took my brother's turban off.
8: Hampshire police has apologised. Peter Mandelson refused to hand over WhatsApps and other information on his personal phone to the government. That's revealed among thousands more documents just released into the peer's appointment and activities as US ambassador. He was given the job in December 2024, despite his known friendship with the late paedophile Jeffrey Epstein. Our political deputy editor Sam Coates reads this message to then Foreign Secretary David Lammy.
11: He talked about the media speculation and he hopes that it wasn't too irritating to you. I just wanted you to know that if you were minded to appoint me, I would make sure you never regret it. The role of Peter Mandelson's personal approach to things evident there.
8: Donald Trump says Israel and Hezbollah have agreed to dial back on fighting in Lebanon. It's after Prime Minister Benjamin Netanyahu ordered airstrikes in Beirut's southern suburbs. Iran wants a longer pause in the conflict with the US to include a deal on Lebanon. A member of the British Army has been killed in Iraq. They died in a training accident yesterday. 21 Royal Protection Officers have been placed on restricted duties after claims they fell asleep and left posts unattended at Windsor Castle. The Met says the alleged behaviour falls below the standards expected. And former England and Newcastle manager Kevin Keegan has revealed he has stage 4 cancer. The 75-year-old says he's responding well to treatment.
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7: 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And this is how it goes.
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For you, there is no replacement.

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0: 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All my life I carry many secrets in the cage. 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
1: Yeah, man, yeah, shout out Governor B, man. You know, he actually shouted me after one of the fatal stabbings that have happened this year and was like, you know, I really need to get this message out there. And right now, that's exactly what we're going to do.

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0: spinning out of control, but under control pirouette. 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
1: I'm swimming deep in the ocean blue. 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

searching for a coastline of what it's supposed to look like. 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
2: From the Sky News Centre at 11. A murdered student's family say they shouldn't have to fight for the truth after his killer was handed at least 21 years in jail. Vikram Digwa, who's 23, falsely told police that he'd been racially abused by Henry Novak after stabbing him in Southampton last December. Body cam footage shows officers arresting the 18-year-old as he lay dying.
3: What's happened to you, right? You've been stabbed? Whereabouts? I don't think you have, mate. And?
2: The watchdog's investigating the Hampshire force. Peter Mandelson criticises Sir Keir Starmer, discusses gifts for Donald Trump, and tries to set up a meeting with a top AI boss in newly released files. 1,500 pages of documents cover the ex-peer's appointment as Britain's US ambassador in December 2024. They include some ministers' private and unflattering views of the government. Labour MP Joe Powell has sympathy with those named.
4: It's obviously awkward. It's embarrassing, obviously, for individuals mentioned. But people wanted transparency, and this, I think, delivers that. I don't think any of us would be that comfortable about all our private WhatsApp messages being published.
2: Donald Trump says Israel and Hezbollah have agreed to dial back on fighting in Lebanon. The US president says it's threatening Washington's ceasefire with Iran. Concerns have been raised about a contraceptive injection that some women claim causes brain tumours. Pfizer, which is being sued over its drug Depo-Provera, insists it carries out rigorous monitoring of medicines. Serena Williams is set to make a stunning comeback to tennis at the age of 44. The 23-time Grand Slam champion will play doubles at Queen's Club next week. It'll be her first competitive match since the US Open in 2022. And strikes on the London Underground will go ahead from tomorrow and on Thursday. It's after talks failed to resolve a dispute over the working week. That's the latest. I'm AJ Walsh.
0: This is Cross Rhythms Plymouth.
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5: 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Yeah. Introducing Plain Jane's History, baby.

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2: Hey, you see, I don't really roll around the road like I used to, you know. All things have been made new, yeah? 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Used to be me, ride out with a squad. 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Used to be me, hey.

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2: From the Sky News Centre at midnight, the father of a student who was stabbed to death in Southampton is demanding an investigation into how police handled the case. Henry Novak was handcuffed when a Sikh man who used a large combat knife to murder him falsely accused the 18-year-old of racial abuse. Hampshire's Deputy Chief Constable Robert France has apologised.
3: I want to say that I'm sorry that Henry couldn't be saved that night. I'm sorry that he was handcuffed and arrested in the moments before he lost consciousness. It's quite clear that officers didn't understand what had happened immediately.
2: 23-year-old Vikram Digwa has been jailed for a minimum 21 years. A new batch of documents detailing how Lord Peter Mandelson was appointed as the UK's ambassador to the US will be published later. He was sacked by the Prime Minister after released files in America revealed the extent of his friendship with sex offender Jeffrey Epstein. It then emerged the peer had failed a vetting process. Sir Keir Starmer previously told MPs he'd been kept in the dark about that.
4: If I had known before he took up his post that UKSB recommendation was that developed vetting clearance should be denied, I would not have gone ahead with the appointment.
2: A British soldier has been killed on a training exercise in Iraq. The Ministry of Defence says it happened yesterday. Their family's been told. 21 Royal Protection officers have been placed on restricted duties after claims they fell asleep and left posts unattended at Windsor Castle. The Met says the alleged behaviour falls below the high standards expected. Strikes on the London Underground will go ahead from later today and into tomorrow. It's after talks failed to resolve a dispute over the working week. Tube drivers with the RMT union are taking action. And England have arrived in Miami as they ramp up their preparations for the World Cup. 21 of the 26-man squad have made the flight, with four Arsenal players and Crystal Palace goalkeeper Dean Henderson being given extra time off after their European club.
1: This is Cross Rhythms Plymouth.

0: going to a Church of England church, and I went like clockwork, afternoon, evening, went to Boys Brigade in the week, and was led to believe that that was good enough. I was a good lad, I was the eldest of six, so I always had to set the example. And so I always thought, I'm fine, I'm okay. And it wasn't until some friends who were holding a meeting on Saturday evenings began to talk about Jesus in a different way and began to talk about sin, which really I thought, well, if I'd said the right prayers every Sunday, then I was okay. So it was through a time of searching, it was through a time of asking questions that the reality came one night where I asked Jesus to come into my life. It was like the scales falling from my eyes. I ran home and I said to Dad, "Dad, Dad, I'm a Christian." And I expected Dad to throw his arms around me and say, "Praise the Lord." And it was a sort of, oh yeah, right, you know, 1 minute it's skateboards, next minute it's, you know, another fad. And that was 18 years or so ago now. So I think if it was a fad or a phase, I'm still in that fad or phase.
1: Listen and believe.
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3: 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She had that real spark of childlike innocence and faith. And she was four, not quite five. She had a brother and a sister. They were young. She had a mother whom she dearly loved, and a dad who was really struggling with alcoholism. And one day in this child's world, it just came to an abrupt change. This little girl's mother woke up.
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4: From the Sky News Centre at 1. Sir Keir Starmer says the police watchdog is right to investigate how the Hampshire Force responded to a university student's murder in Southampton. Vikram Digwa will spend at least 21 years in jail after stabbing Henry Novak last December. The victim was arrested as he lay dying after his 23-year-old killer falsely accused him of racial abuse. Digwa's brother Gurpreet repeated the lie in a 999 call to police.
5: Right, okay. Is that person still there?
6: Yeah, we're restraining him right now because he's just attacked my brother and took my brother's turban off.
4: Hampshire Police has apologised. Peter Mandelson refused to hand over WhatsApps and other information on his personal phone to the government. That's revealed among thousands more documents just released to the peer's appointment and activities as US ambassador. He was given the job in December 2024, despite his known friendship with Jeffrey Epstein. Our deputy political editor Sam Coates reads this message to the then Foreign Secretary David Lammy.
7: He talked about the media speculation and he hopes that it wasn't too irritating to you. I just wanted you to know that if you were minded to appoint me, I would make sure you never regret it. The role of Peter Mandelson's personal approach to things evident there.
4: Donald Trump says Israel and Hezbollah have agreed to dial back on fighting in Lebanon. It's after Prime Minister Benjamin Netanyahu ordered airstrikes in Beirut.